0: Lacey. Remember the first one this last year, but my man was very popular. Got boxed out quite a bit.
1: They're still doing an amazing job for UNLV and backing lots of things across the board, mm-hmm. the Finley family. I wonder, I like the way you put that about Mark Davis with no official ties to Vegas, say, 10 years ago.
0: Mm-hmm.
1: But the fact that along with Bill Foley, who really opened things up initially to Major League Sports, but the fact that Mark Davis was open to accepting our great deal and that he was able to cozy up with some important people here to get things done, he deserves to be honored because the NFL here has made a massive difference. It's going to open things up along with what Foley did for the NBA to come here. I don't know if they necessarily wanted the A's to come here, but it is opening things up for the A's to come here. And I got to tell you, a couple update on the A's, a couple updates. Listen, I think a lot of us, I'm not going to say everyone because I hate when people do that. Like, we all thought that. No, not everyone. There were others who believed.
0: It was only me.
1: I thought the stadium might be a freaking hassle and there'd be a lot of rigmarole to go through to get this thing done. Well, they're humming along. So I guess unless there's complications we don't see coming up, they're going to have this thing done in time,
0: mm-hmm.
1: which I find completely intriguing that I think we as a city and state and county banded together to push back on any negatives that could have come up. And I remember some people who got real bullish around the time of the honorary shovels being put in the ground, right?
0: Mm-hmm.
1: There were a lot of, when I looked around, I was like, okay, this matters to a lot of important people. Like, everyone is here. And to continue with, at that point, for people to continue with, this is not going to happen, it was going to happen. John Fisher was not going to get in the way, which sounds like a really weird thing. Like, the owner was going to get in the way, because that was really the claim. Like, somehow it's going to get screwed up by John Fisher because they had so many difficulties in Northern California. Once I saw everyone out there on board, people don't attach their names. I mean, like, legacy people, like, that's why the Southern Nevada Sports Hall of Fame is such a great event. Like, you go out there and you're like, oh, okay, now I get it. Power broker, this person made that difference. That, and then, families together. And the A's are well on their way to getting this thing done.
0: They all knew who I was, by the way. That's important.
1: And I got to tell you, it's early in the season, but I was kind of bullish on the A's at least having a 500 season. This has been a nice start, and everything hasn't gone right.
0: No.
1: They've had a bunch of injuries, and you're starting to see the depth of the organization, which means that over the last 4 or 5 years, they finally started turning the corner from an organization that really wasn't successfully investing into their minor leagues till they finally started nailing it. And, like, I'm very fired up for when they brought up Denzel Clark. Cortez is an older guy. Colby Thomas, I think, can play in the major leagues. And now the best prospect out of all of them at the highest level might be Henry Bolte.
0: And he's here, baby.
1: He's coming up tomorrow.
0: Yep. No, it is exciting. I mean, that's the cool part about the at least.
1: Sorry, long diatribe, but I wanted to go back in history when, many of us were like, okay, is this going to happen? This organization has been a freaking mess.
0: Mm-hmm.
1: Do we want them here? Are they going to win? Are they going to try? Well, this last offseason, they started doing the right things and signing guys to extensions. And they've, at the same time, a lot of the players are arriving and they're major league ready here now or in the next year or two.
0: That, to me, is the important part, because one of the reasons why VGK did so well, outside of just going to the Stanley Cup immediately, it was because it was an expansion team. So it was Vegas' own. It was everybody's own team. It was Vegas-born, to use the term. This is not going to be Vegas-born, but if you're going to bring a team in and have a bunch of youngish guys that are at the beginning of their careers that people can really kind of rally around and say, like, okay, well, the team might not be ours, but, hey, these guys are starting their careers right around the time that you're starting your time as a Vegas Athletic or the Vegas Athletics, that'll at least give you ties to the team that you can really rally around and root for and support as they move forward. You already have kind of seen them because they've played in here in Vegas at the Aviators games. So if you've gone to those frequently, you're familiar with the players already. So then to just see them here once they finally get here, there's already that established connection that I think is going to help out quite a bit. Now, I will say, to tie in what you're talking about, the Southern Nevada Sports Hall of Fame, too, from what I have seen, and I don't know much about what the Aces do. I know they do stuff, but I just haven't seen it front firsthand. But from what I've seen firsthand for both the Knights and the Raiders, and this is actually something I brought up with Davis when I got to talk to him out there on Friday, the community outreach and what they do and the impact and what they want to do with both the kids and just general impact on the community and sharing the sport, helping out kids, all those sort of things. The Athletics do have they got a lot of stuff to match because those franchises have done a pretty good job in the communities as well.
1: Mm-hmm. Well, it is one of the great benefits. If you get good organizations in town, they add a lot. And you know, we have to go back to the beginning of the conversation, and that's what the Knights have done for hockey and you know, even street hockey, you know, different parks and different rinks. I mean, they've added a lot.
0: So. I'm going to take adult hockey lessons.
1: Are you really?
0: Yeah. They offer them.
1: Why is that?
0: Knights backed.
1: Not why they offer them. Why are you taking them?
0: I got nothing else going on.
1: Okay. By the way, Henry Bolte, as we go all over the place here, 348 at AAA this year, 37 games, 17 stolen bases, 12 homers, 28 ribs. So OPS of 1.076. So they already have some quality bats. And now their number five prospect's going to be coming up. And obviously on the horizon, they've got some infielders in AA who could bump up to AAA pretty soon.
0: Pretty soon. I went out to see a couple of Aviators games, excuse me, this year. And I've gone to see him, and pretty live arm in the outfield, too.
1: He's a big kid.
0: Yeah.
1: He's 6'3", 205. So, you know, Denzel Clark's pretty gigantic. He's thin, but Thomas, you know, scales a little bit lower. But they've got three guys there who have produced at the AAA level and to varying degrees of health. We'll see how much they can contribute the rest of this year. Games coming up, both on ESPN Las Vegas to start the Cardinals series tomorrow. Mm-hmm. And then on Wednesday, both 6 o'clock starts right after Cofield and company. So the lottery went down yesterday. Oh yeah, baby. And you started to say the Jazz were big winners.
0: People need to understand this right now. The Jazz are going to be effing awesome next year.
1: I hate this a lot.
0: That the Jazz are going to be good?
1: Happy.
0: Yes, I know. Because I know your disdain for the Beehive State. And the residents within its borders, the Jazz are going to be so good. Remember,
1: you know what kind of irked me earlier is that you explained that the Wiz getting the number one pick, that the Jazz can easily trade for the number one pick up from two and pay a hefty price, and it's not going to really provide any sort of dent into their effort. They have collected. Give me all the talent.
0: First off, the trade that you're talking about would generally be Ace Bailey, the first round pick from last year. Obviously, the number two pick this year, and maybe a one down the road. They have like a Phoenix first round pick. I think it's a swap from like 2030 or something like that. So that's pretty good down the road because Phoenix is probably going to be pretty terrible. But what you have here in this team in terms of what the talent that they have. Remember, they traded for Jaren Jackson Jr. during the season. Like from the Memphis Grizzlies, who is one of the best defensive players you're going to find on an NBA roster. You have Lauri Markkanen, who we know won Most Improved a few years ago, is one of the best offensive weapons they have. Mentioned Bailey, we'll see if he's there or not. Keontae George, one of the first-round picks, former Baylor guard, has been absolutely incredible this last season, who really took a big step forward. Walker Kessler, the big center they got as part of the Rudy Gobert deal that they flipped over to Minnesota, is on this roster. Then you have some of the depth that really came along that has been absolutely tremendous for this team, including Kyle Filipowski from Duke, who's a pretty good playing power forward for them. Guys like Bryce Sensabaugh and Isaiah Collier, who got a lot of run this last couple of years because they were just playing with them and letting them just, hey, stretch your legs, get better. Speaking of getting better, for those who don't remember, a couple of years ago, it was 2024, their 10th overall pick, Cody Williams, who played at Colorado, who is Jalen Williams, who plays for the Oklahoma City Thunder, his brother, has really come on in the last month or so, really started to turn things around. Last month of the season, we'll say the last 10 games because April's not that long, 15.2 points on about 41% shooting, so he's got to figure out the efficiency, but averaged about 15 points over the last month and a half of the year. Dude, they have so much young talent and a good mix of established veterans as well. If they're going to even just flip Bailey, who, again, might not be on this roster, and then go and get a DeBonta type who's going to be ready to hit the ground running, they're going to be incredible next season.
1: If I'm correct, didn't Camp Bailey want to be in Washington anyway?
0: Correct. That's why that one-to-one scenario would work there, too.
1: Right. Are you jealous as a Clippers backer, or do you feel pretty good about where the Clippers are?
0: This was the best thing that could happen to the Los Angeles Clippers so far.
1: So what was the scenario going in? They'd gotten a pick from the Pacers.
0: Correct, but it was protected.
1: It was protected to where?
0: So it had to fall from 5 to 9.
1: Otherwise,
0: or else it doesn't. They don't get it.
1: They just get it in the future.
0: Yeah. So
1: it couldn't be 1-4, and it couldn't be 10-30.
0: Yes. So there's a specific range it had to fall in.
1: Oh my God.
0: And the Clippers not only got it to fall in that range, it was the best possible spot. So for those who don't remember, the Pacers traded for Ivica Zubac. They just got Zubac. In return, the Clippers got Benedict Mathurin, Isaiah Jackson, who played very good minutes for the Pacers, pretty good piece. This pick that we're talking about, which changed into the fifth overall selection, a 2029 unprotected first-round pick, and a second pick, a future second-round pick, all just for Ivica Zubac.
1: It's pretty good.
0: To the point where the Pacers president went on Twitter after the draft lottery and apologized.
1: I've never seen this. When I first saw it, I was like, I don't know what he's apologizing for. This is very in the weeds, very hardcore.
0: Yes.
1: But I saw he basically explained, hey, we took a chance.
0: Yep. Kevin Pritchard said, sorry for taking the risk. Said, I'm really sorry to all of our fans. I own taking this risk. Surprised it came up fifth after this year. I thought we were due for some luck. But please remember, team deserved a starting center to compete with the best teams next year. We have always been resilient. It's not that bad of a deal. Like, on the surface, if I say, hey, you got a starter, a good bench rotation piece, and the fifth overall selection, plus another first-round pick for Ivica Zubac, you're like, holy smokes, that's insane.
1: Right.
0: But you, the odds, like we just talked about, it needed to land in a certain spot.
1: Crazy.
0: That sucks for the Pacers. It's great for the Clippers, though. Can't wait for Darius Acuff, futures Clipper point guard.
1: Okay, I've used the term several times during the show. Von Tobel, Cofield, I've used those because we're doing the show.
0: It's us.
1: ESPN Las Vegas. But I've used the term rip off the Band-Aid. The Clippers are nowhere near. They're not the same situation as the Warriors. But I think they're both in a position here where they need to pick a direction. Clippers have young guys to build around. And mm-hmm. Now the number five pick in the draft. What do they do?
0: Oh, you know what they do.
1: What do they do with Kawhi?
0: Trade him.
1: Okay, it's just that easy.
0: They should have. They should have done it this year.
1: Okay. That's my other question is, can I use the word temperamental? I just talked about Team Ace Bailey. Team Kawhi, what do they want?
0: Mm-hmm.
1: And it better be what Kawhi wants, and you better do what Kawhi wants. Because you always say, like, I don't know if they do anything. They can do whatever they want. Like, I don't know about with Kawhi Leonard.
0: I mean, I don't think he's that temperamental that he wouldn't. Although all the reports were when he got to Toronto, he was telling people, like, yeah, I'm out of here.
1: Right.
0: When he was there. But here's the thing. So I don't think it's just the Clippers that have remorse over not trading Kawhi. Let's talk about a team that has everything in front of them right now. You know who could really use Kawhi Leonard, who was rumored to be sniffing around him? The Detroit Pistons. Can you imagine this team and Cade Cunningham, with its limitations on offense, having a guy in the wing like Kawhi Leonard who fits in with what they want to do defensively as well? And I understand the logic of, and maybe you test this out, you go on your run, and then in the offseason you trade for Kawhi if you fall short.
1: Right.
0: But that was a match made in heaven that I thought was going to be perfect, that I thought that was the trade they were going to make. But either way, to your point, you went and traded for Darius Garland. You've got this package, like we talked about with Stewart and Benedict Mathurin. You have this fifth overall pick. You got rid of Harden. You got rid of Zubac. Now's the time. Yep. Trade him. Now, you're probably not going to get anywhere that, even with protections, gets close to a fifth overall pick, but that doesn't matter. You could probably get a back-end first-round pick for Kawhi Leonard. I don't know if it's going to be multiples, but at the very least one. Remember, he had a great year this year, too. He's still very clearly not at the peak of his powers, but near the summit. He's on the way down the mountain, but he's near the summit. So, I think the time is now. I'm with you. Build around the young guys. That's how he's always, and by the way, money where my mouth is, too. I've said this 1,000 times about all of these teams. I said about the Raiders, I've said about trading Max Crosby. I can say it about any other team. I'll say it with my team now, too. Go. Let's build. Let's see what this is. Said it about Trout. I said the year that with Ohtani, they should have traded him before the deadline. I am consistent on this, and I think this is the same thing here.
1: If you're Kawhi, your desire is what? Is it like Giannis? I mean, Giannis has more time left, but Giannis wants to go to the East. If you're Kawhi, do you go back to the East?
0: I don't know if he wants to be. He seems to very much want to be like a West Coast guy. Do you flip aging stars? Does LeBron become a Clipper and Kawhi becomes a Laker? Not a trade, because, of course, he's a free agent. So LeBron can just sign with the Clippers. But you trade Kawhi. Take Austin Reeves in a couple of firsts. That would not really happen, I know.
1: Where are you on Reeves?
0: I think he's really good.
1: Max?
0: I mean, the answer to that is yes, just because that's the way things work. Is he actually worth?
1: Answer?
0: Is he actually worth a max contract?
1: What's the real answer?
0: Probably not. Actually, has he made an All-NBA team? Because that's also part of it, right?
1: Does it not matter?
0: Let me see if Austin Reeves has even made an All-NBA team.
1: But I guess if you're the player, it matters if you can get if you can get the max.
0: Yeah.
1: And then if you're the Lakers, if you pay in the max, how much does that hamstring you down the road?
0: Yeah, max contract extension, he's eligible to sign 5 years, $241 million.
1: That's a pretty good haul.
0: Yeah.
1: Considering where he was coming out of Oklahoma.
0: I mean, if you're the Lakers, the clear roadway is not see a LeBron, but, I mean, you got to renegotiate and see if you can take him cheaper and then really focus on building around Doncic and Reeves. It's very clearly a flawed roster. You've got to focus on building it up. You need a wing defender. So, like, look at the year that Luka took the Mavericks to the NBA Finals. That was a team that had multiple wing defenders and shooters. PJ Washington, Klay Thompson, had a lob threat, multiple lob threats, and Daniel Gafford and Derek Lively that worked perfectly next to him. And then he could just facilitate everything and work everything. And next to him, what was next to him in the backcourt was another shot creator in Kyrie Irving. That is the team that you want. You've got your diet Kyrie in Austin Reeves. He's never going to be Kyrie Irving, but he's at least a secondary scorer and creator. By the way, remember, he made a run with Jalen Brunson as his sidekick too for a little bit as well. So as long as you get that secondary creator there, but you need wing defenders, you need a lob threat center, like a legitimate one, the archetype is there for how teams work around Luka Doncic. And I don't know if any of that includes LeBron James if you're actually looking at it on paper.
1: Why wouldn't it include Giannis? What if Reeves goes to Milwaukee? And sorry, Giannis, but we're not sending you to the East just because you want to go to the East.
0: Sure.
1: If I can build a deal around Reeves, is that crap? Is that garbage back for the Bucks? As the
0: garbage back for the Bucks? If I mean, this might be controversial. If I'm the Lakers, why do I trade Reeves for Giannis? And he's an aging guy who has been injured quite often over the last few years. Why would I take that risk? It's not like you get him and all of a sudden your window opens. Cool. I have Luka and Giannis. Let's beat the Spurs. Let's beat the Thunder. Yeah. Let's beat maybe the Jazz, who are going to be pretty good next year.
1: Here's the thing with the Lakers. Do we really know management-wise what their philosophy is? What is it now?
0: Mm-hmm. Right.
1: Do we? I don't know.
0: New ownership. And that's it.
1: And while you're getting part of Dodger ownership, which can collect talent,
0: mm-hmm.
1: and they build depth with their organization, you don't have the numbers to build depth anyway with the Lakers, and there is a soft cap.
0: Yes.
1: So you can't just go and collect a billion superstars.
0: Yes.
1: And basketball has to fit. I mean, baseball has to fit together too, but
0: mm-hmm.
1: basketball really has to fit together.
0: Yes.
1: You can't just collect superstars.
0: No, you've got to be able to build a team.
1: Interesting.
0: Pieces that fit all together.
1: Yeah. All right, next Band-Aid, rip it off. What are the Warriors doing? This is such an easy way to just move on from everyone.
0: So I'm going to go against my own words
1: Okay. For
0: 1 second.
1: You want this back together again?
0: No. And this actually goes hand in hand maybe a little bit here. If there is a single NBA superstar that deserved to be put in a better situation,
1: yep.
0: It is Stephen Curry.
1: No, they own.
0: Sorry, I mean Draymond Green. No. Yeah, it is Stephen Curry.
1: That's the one guy they owe.
0: Yes.
1: And wherever he wants to go, he should be able to go.
0: Yes. And Steph, loyalty. If you're hearing this, Steph, I know you're a big ESPN Las Vegas man. Loyalty is so overrated. You did what you needed to do. You're one of the greatest NBA players of all time.
1: Go win.
0: Yes, go somewhere. We deserve it. I want to watch Steph Curry in a high-leverage playoff game in like a Western or Eastern Conference Finals. You deserve it. Person who's listening to me right now, think about how great that run was, the last one they made when they beat the Celtics in the Finals. He carried that team to an NBA Finals. It's one of the most underrated runs for a player ever. Please.
1: Let's take a break. We'll bring in Caleb Herring on this because I'm with you. I don't understand. Why did Steve? Why, Kerr? Why? There's big fish to fry. Go do something. Go do TV. Be a political activist. You can make, you know, create lots of change.
0: And by the way, what happened there?
1: I just want to see this whole thing break up.
0: What happened there, though?
1: Enough.
0: Steve Kim was on here 2 weeks ago saying that they were tired of his political leanings and they just gave him an extension. Guess they weren't that tired.
1: You know what it comes down to for me? I absolutely want to see Draymond Green have to close out his career with,
0: you
1: name it.
0: That'd be great.
1: Who could it be? Who would
0: make it? Houston.
1: No.
0: So did you see his joke You were on vacation.
1: No, I want to hear about the joke on the way back.
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0: I was just saying to John Von Tobel, for the Warriors, I don't know why Steve Kerr is coming back. I'm not really sure. I understand why the Warriors brought him back. They feel like they have some, you know, owe him some loyalty, but they really, sounds like they really made a hard pitch for him to come back, not go to TV. What are they going to do with this team? They have the 11th pick in the draft?
1: Double check.
0: So they could flip that for another player. They're going to keep Draymond too?
1: Yes.
0: I don't get what they're doing here. And you were just talking about the joke that Draymond Green made, because I was saying I would love for Draymond Green to have to go to, you know, some 35-win franchise, which I will guarantee you, Draymond Green for the next 2 years, if he was on a 35-win team, would play less than 40 games a year. He would not give a rat's ass. He'd be hurt all the time.
1: Sure.
0: But yet he was, you know, he was talking trash to Barkley about what?
1: He didn't want to look like him in a Houston uniform.
0: Okay. And while Barkley, you know, wasn't going to be mistaken for some well-rounded, unbelievable defensive player, he was still a pretty good impact player. Like averaging like 20 and 13 a game. He was good. I mean, even the discussion of who Barkley was and who Draymond Green has been is sort of outrageous to compare them.
1: You think 16.5 points and 12 rebounds on 48% shooting per game is bad or is good? I mean, that's trash.
0: Not as good as a triple single put up each night by Draymond Green. But correct. It's not all about the offensive numbers. Let's bring in Caleb Herring on this Monday. Caleb, what do you think of some of the foolishness that went on with Draymond Green trying to bust on Barkley? And then I saw Draymond Green, I think on the Shane Gillis was busting on Draymond Green for taking all that credit he takes all the time for GSW's titles.
2: Yeah, I think it's a consistent thought as far as what Shane Gillis said and that Kevin Hart wrote. I saw snippets of that. I haven't watched the full thing yet, but I think he was pretty spot on with like the consensus that Draymond Green, who is a talker, really is not ashamed, it seems like, to take credit for the accolades of what the Warriors have achieved as a franchise, primarily under Steph Curry and Klay Thompson and that duo and that system. And he's been a match made in heaven with that system. What his skill set does offer, it works for them. And that there's nothing wrong with acknowledging that. But Draymond Green has let the success of the Warriors franchise kind of inflate his ego a little bit too much. And it's, again, why I don't like active players going on podcasts or on, you know, broadcasts, even though, you know, the Warriors season is over, it's still the NBA season. And I think you should keep your thoughts on your private platform to the offseason. But I think Draymond Green is one of those guys who individually should not be in the same conversation. He can't sit at the same table with Charles Barkley for, you know, individual careers. Obviously, the championships is the one way that people like to divide themselves and say, oh, I got this many rings, and that's why I'm a first ballot Hall of Famer. But in all honesty, at the power forward position, it's not even close. That I think it was Charles Barkley's worst year is better than statistically Draymond's best year in the NBA. And it's like that should be enough to say, like, don't say anything about what Charles Barkley looked like at the end of his career. He was still a Hall of Famer, quote unquote, by your standards, if that's all that matters. So I don't know. I don't like it. I don't like that Draymond runs his mouth. I don't like
0: it. It's stupid. Stupid. We're enabling him. Stop giving him platforms. Stop paying any attention to the dopey podcast he does. And frankly, didn't Ernie kind of stand up for Barkley busting back on Draymond Green? I would love Ernie down the road to be like, yeah, I don't want that guy on the show. So if you want him on the show, I'm not on the show anymore. And they'd probably walk on Ernie. And TV pinheads will believe in that Draymond Green is going to be some great TV talent. He's not. He's not going to be. He's not going to interest people beyond a couple of outlandish statements. It's time for everyone to move on from Draymond Green. And he does need to land in a Houston of the NBA, or I don't want to say Charlotte because they're actually on the come. But enough of this guy.
2: Yeah, and I think we got a little sample of it in the year where Steph and Klay were both hurt for most of the year.
0: Yeah. Mm-hmm.
2: Of what that would kind of look like, where it's like Draymond as the centerpiece. So, well, here's your shot. Yeah, and like you said, he didn't play most of the season. He was in and out, and the Warriors had probably their worst season ever, at least under Steve Kerr. So it's like, yeah, enough. Like, just be done with Draymond. I think the Warriors' future is now kind of in shambles because of Draymond. So the franchise now, it seems like it's just doing right by Steph Curry and Steve Kerr and kind of letting them have the hero's farewell and retire from as a Warrior, kind of like what Kobe did. That's why I see happening with Steph Curry's career, at least. So they've hitched their wagons to that idea, and that means for the next 5 to 10 years, they're going to be pretty much inept in terms of competitiveness.
1: Yeah, is that doing right by them? Yeah, I keep saying, no, but trade Curry. Steph should ask. Loyalty's overrated, Caleb. If you want to do right by Curry, trade him to a contender.
2: I think in an instance where you hadn't won yet as a franchise or won with that player, I think you could say that it's doing right by them let them stay and finish their career. I think at this point, at this juncture, it's like it's more valuable or more sentimental as a player to say, I retired a Warrior. Mm-hmm. And this is my home. But that only happens if you've won already. And like I said, with Kobe, he won his 5 rings. With Steph, he's got, what, 4 now. So they've done the winning thing. They're not ring chasing at the end of their career. It's not like that's the last thing. Where, like Charles Barkley, he hadn't won a ring. So they allowed him to go out and find a place where he felt like he could go pursue a ring. I think so. It depends on how the career has gone to this point. In the case of Steph, I think he's earned the right, first of all, by giving the franchise as many rings as he has, to say, I'd like to retire here. And then the organization in that relationship, it seems like, is going to say, they're going to acquiesce and sacrifice a little bit and say, you know what, here's your last contract, you'll retire a Warrior, and that'll be the end of it. So, yeah, it changes, I think, based on the career you've had already.
0: Caleb Herring's with us here on this Monday. All right. Is the NBA giving its typical star treatment to a guy like Wembanyama for the elbow, or is this actually a little bit of a pushback on every piece of contact doesn't have to be a massive flop followed by a suspension?
2: It's ironic that this is the one that probably didn't even require a flop for it to be the most intense foul that we've seen in a while, right? I don't think Naz Reid will be accused of flopping after the vicious elbow that Wemby threw. I think the intentionality, the frustration that you could clearly see Wemby express, not just in that moment, but all game long, all series long, really, in this Timberwolves series, where they're just taking shots at him any chance they get, it seems like. And that's kind of the strategy, is like get under his skin, make life difficult for him, make him miserable. The refs aren't going to call it anyway because he's a freak of nature, much like, in a different way, but much like what Shaq used to go through, where fouls on Shaq weren't called, even though they were obviously illegal contact. But because he was so big and had such an advantage, the officials had to officiate him different. LeBron James went through this early in his career, where it was like he was such a force coming downhill that he probably got whacked a few times and just it was ignored. I think the difference is that Wembanyama reacted in a non-basketball way, and the reaction was clearly out of frustration. That elbow is not a natural basketball move. It's not like, you know, what Shaq says when people come to the lane, touch him up. It's not one of that. It's like, hey, get off me. I want you off me. Here's an elbow to let you know next time it's not happening. Whether or not you agree with his decision to do that because the refs didn't, and that's what obviously the Spurs organization kind of says, he took matters into his own hand because the officials didn't defend him. I think it was a suspendable offense. I think if you're going to suspend somebody in today's NBA, that qualifies for a suspension. Stephen A. said something about it this morning where it's like, basically you're saying, as a league or as anybody who says it's okay that he's not suspended, you're saying you're prioritizing the marketability of Wembanyama and what this series means and trying not to affect the outcome of the series versus the actual crime and punishment angle of, is an elbow to the face of that nature something we want in our game or that we're okay with, and not suspending somebody. But I don't know what the rest of the punishment is. I didn't see the fine or anything associated with it. I just know he's playing game 5.
1: Oh, there's no fine. There's nothing. That, to me, is the insane part. Caleb, you're talking about precedent. What is stopping Naz Reid tomorrow night from going out and throwing an elbow into his skull immediately once that game starts? Sure, he'll get ejected, but he shouldn't get fined, and he shouldn't get suspended.
2: And I would go even further. If the Timberwolves decide to employ more of the same strategy and get payback on their own, right, who wins that scenario? If Wembanyama is gone or, you know, out for the rest of or ejected from the game again, is that advantage Spurs or advantage Timberwolves? Mm-hmm. So that makes it even more likely that there's going to be something from the Timberwolves to, like, say, yeah, let's keep pushing that button. Because nobody's going to get suspended now, right? Like, there's obviously a precedent set this year where it's like you can get away with a vicious elbow to the face, neck, whatever, and not miss a game, really. So what's to stop one of the others from Minnesota from saying, you know what, we got our guys back, The league's not going to do anything about it. So here we go. Let's make it a bloodbath out here. Then what do you do as a league? You know, like then you're retroactively trying to make up for your mistakes. But I there's no way I would have even fathomed that there's not a fine associated. I didn't look for myself, but hearing that now from you is like, that is absolutely insane. Especially when you look at the other incidents that are very comparable, like the Ron Artest incident where he got multiple game suspension. Mm-hmm. Granted, it was during the regular season, but again, that shouldn't impact whether or not this is a suspendable offense. The action itself says suspension, and I don't think anybody really disagrees with that. It's absurd that the league didn't take that step and suspend him.
0: Caleb Herring's up on Cofield & Company on ESPN Las Vegas. We had a Laker fan of sorts say earlier in the show that he just wants this to be over with LeBron, just lose tonight and, you know, reorganize, move on. Is that what you want? You want the Lakers to get a resounding answer like, hey, this ain't good enough, and LeBron moves on?
2: I think so. I don't want to piggyback on John's point too much about trading your superstars while they're getting good, but I thought that about LeBron James. Once the Luka deal happened, I thought, okay, well, time to give it to LeBron, right? Instead of trying to see if that's going to work, start building the Luka roster now. Like, Luka's now the centerpiece of L.A., and that's been clear. So why waste the time keeping LeBron happy or trying to acclimate them to play together when you could just say, let's get a haul for LeBron at this point? Because LeBron's still worth a lot on the market, and anybody who passed up on an opportunity to trade for LeBron would be foolish. So I thought that at the time. But now that he's kind of lived out his contract, it's like, yeah, he's a free agent next year. You're probably not even getting anything for him other than cap space. But I'd say take the cap space and try to build something through free agency and pick up guys that want to play with Luka and Austin Reeves and that combination. Try to fill in the gaps of your roster with the new space created with in the absence of LeBron James. I don't think there should be any extended effort to try to keep LeBron in L.A., I mean, other than financially, right? Like, if you're trying to win basketball games, it just doesn't make sense to try to make that work. But if you're talking about earning money and revenue for what could be LeBron's last season next year, you keep him around for that haul that you're going to bring in. But you're not going to, realistically, with the youth around you and what San Antonio and OKC are doing in the West, what the Knicks now have learned how to be, I don't think the window of opportunity with LeBron James and aging LeBron James, 42-year-old LeBron James, is the answer. So, yeah, I, as a Laker fan, I want to see him move on from our franchise.
0: What have the Knicks learned to be, and should they be massive favorites over the Pistons or the Cavs? By the way, Pistons leading right now 24-21 at the end of one quarter in Game 4 in that one. Have the Knicks shown enough now with seven straight wins? Is that what it is, seven straight wins? And all this great shooting and pretty good defense, as John pointed out earlier, that they should be heavily favored to win the East?
2: I think I don't want to say heavily favored yet. I think they're very hot, and I think it almost hurts them to be this hot. The percentage says that this won't last long. They won't last through the conference finals. They're shooting over 50% for three. Offensively, they've been just completely in sync. But I do think there's things that they can duplicate over a longer sample size. Maybe not the shooting percentage, but the style of offense that they're playing, where Brunson's not pounding the rock constantly trying to find pick and roll mismatches or dribbling out the clock that way. Carl Anthony Towns, I think, being moved to the high post is one of the biggest things that they've done offensively, moving him out of the paint and letting him kind of survey as a passer, which he's displayed as a passer, not necessarily a playmaking big, but a passing big where the floor can move around him, I think works better for their roster. And you get guys more active and involved throughout the course of a game instead of just featuring Jalen Brunson, who has already, he had a great career, and he's clutch, a very clutch player, but he's kind of in where Cade Cunningham will be, where they realize as an organization, yeah, he's our best option, but sometimes get the ball out of his hands if you can to let the rest of your offense kind of flow. I think the Knicks will figure that out. We'll see if it lasts through, you know, the conference finals and on to the finals, possibly.
0: All right, Caleb, rapid fire, 2 minutes, two questions. One, story, Lane Kiffin cited the racial climate and lack of diversity in Oxford, Mississippi as a significant factor in his decision to leave Ole Miss for LSU. While I like him addressing this issue, and I think it is a legit issue, and I do believe that he probably had some recruits and family say, wait, Oxford, Mississippi, are you sure? As John pointed out earlier, wouldn't it have made a much bigger difference and impact hit harder had he said it when he was at Ole Miss?
2: Yeah, I think if you were really aimed at changing that culture, it absolutely makes more sense to say it while you're at Ole Miss. Mm-hmm. Like, that shows that, hey, I'm committed to being here, but this has got to change, and I want to be a part of that change to make sure that this community, this university, seems more inclusive and doesn't have that stigma around it. I've heard accounts, and I'm with you. I believe that what he's saying isn't a lie. He's not making that up. I've heard that from athletes that I know that went to Ole Miss, and they left their scholarships and transferred elsewhere because of that climate, and they had attested to me that. So I believe that it exists to whatever degree, but saying it in the aftermath sounds like kind of you were okay with it as long as the dollars made sense and you were winning. So it works for you, but now that you're gone and you're trying to find and grasp for straws on why you left and left a championship contender high and dry, the only other logical explanation is money, and you don't want that to be the narrative. So here's the other narrative that I'll give you that people will latch on to.
0: Last one, schedule release. We see the Cowboys and Giants are going to play on September 13th. That is the first Sunday night football game. We know there's a game in Australia that's going to open the season. What are you looking for around the league or specifically with the Raiders with the schedule release and games being released throughout the week and then the full bore on Thursday?
2: That Cowboys-Giants matchup is going to be obviously a big one. They're rivals. I think the Cowboys will get to prove if what they've done through the draft and through free agency and replacing Micah Parsons with a plethora of players actually works, and their defense can even, you know, help their offense out that scores a lot and just win some more games with the new defense. I'm interested to see that. I'm interested to see how the quarterback battle with the Raiders shakes out if they decide to go with the old vet who could get it done from a production standpoint or get the new era of Mendoza started right away. I'm excited to see what that turns out to be. It's funny. It's like watching a train wreck. I want to see what happens with the Cleveland Browns quarterback room. It's not really that interesting, but it is hilariously interesting to see what's going to happen. Yep. And then I think I heard John also mention earlier, the Cincinnati Bengals are intriguing to me for whatever reason. They got to the Super Bowl that one year, and then it was like things kind of fell apart, whether it's Burrow's health, the offensive line went to crap, whatever the situation is. They have an opportunity to kind of start this year with a clean slate and what I think is a wide open AFC North, and they can figure it out from there. So there's a lot of questions to be answered, and I think those right now are the top ones. Also, the Rams, are they going to duplicate what they did last year and make it back? That would be great to see them have a great year again and end up as the host team in the host city for the Super Bowl next year. That would be pretty awesome to watch as well.
0: Well, in August, maybe third week of August, let's look for Deshaun Watson to be named the starting quarterback for the Browns. I guess at that point, Shiloh Sanders will then apologize to the female reporter who he told to go make a sandwich, and then he'll start attacking Deshaun Watson for his massage escapades. All while trying to get himself out of owing $10-plus million for a fight back when he was 15 that he didn't show up for in court. So, a lot going on there. Long statement, sorry.
2: Yeah, he's juggling a lot over there.
0: There's a lot.
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27: Stick your hand in there, Dave.
0: So, John, I was away last week. I heard you guys filling in. Took a trip to Mexico. Did the all-inclusive thing. I've done it before. Did not take any pictures. Like, I have, like, 9 pictures on my phone. Did not do videos. Did not want to chronicle it. I watched tons of videos of people doing social media, which I shouldn't have done. I should have been cutting myself off, thinking of ideas for the future. I kind of stopped taking videos and pictures on this trip because I have probably 300 videos worth of food that I could make that I haven't made. So at some point, I got to stop. I also don't know what to post. I don't know what hits. I actually, you know what I found? I found a guy that I really liked. Some dude, his bit is he goes and finds places that have 1-star ratings.
1: Oh,
0: and
1: yeah.
0: He's like, I'm in. And it is tremendous because he shows, like, you know why a lot of places have 1-star ratings?
1: I mean,
0: like start scanning the floor.
1: Right, yeah, of course.
0: Go to the
1: bathroom,
0: look at the setup, and also the service. And he captures it, like, he goes to some places that are a mess. you're like, oh, what is he going to eat here? That's a good bit. I don't know what's left.
1: You could go to my favorite guy.
0: Okay.
1: Which is, I don't know what he says. Is it, but is a guy that makes prison food. Have you seen this guy? So like he constantly is like sharing prison food recipes.
0: No way.
1: But he's out of jail, and so like it's like
0: he
1: ridiculous.
0: Learned in jail, and now he's trying to spread the word.
1: Yeah. And it's like, what does he say? It's either bussin' or something else. But like, so one was,
0: is it food you get at a cafeteria or food he made?
1: No. It's like in the cell. It's like, hey man, I want like chicken cordon bleu. And he's like, I got you, dude. Just give me a bag of Lay's, give me some chicken nuggets, and give me some, you know what I mean? And
0: really?
1: Then he makes it and shows you how it is. And he's like, this is great. And I'm like, this looks awful. Oh,
0: I would do it. That's why I like the guy who was reviewing a 1-star places. I'm like, that doesn't look that bad. But here's the thing. The other thing is you got to come up
1: with a bit. Oh, scalloped potatoes, by the way. That's right. Yeah, it was scalloped potatoes with Lay's potatoes.
0: You got to come up with a bit. Especially if you're an old guy like me and you're not, because obviously hot chicks fly, they survive. You found one in Canada who came up with something? Is this real?
1: There's no way this is real. She works for Sportsnet. Her name is Anna Dua.
0: Okay.
1: You can go up on X if you want to find it. Anna Noel Dua, D-U-A is the last name. She tweeted out the other day her mid-game snack, which is a cup of shaved ice, no flavor, with mustard. And alleges that this is what she eats. Not a single video of her eating it.
0: Yeah. I would do it. Now, I'm not, I don't need to weigh 114 pounds, so I'm not going to do it. But you know I will eat anything.
1: You will.
0: Can I tell you, you didn't make any comment earlier. I emptied out my bag from the trip, and I had, like, snacks everywhere.
1: And then you ate them.
0: I ate some snacks. I hadn't found these before, but I found some spicy gummy bears. And I started eating. I ate like three. And then I, for some reason, I put one up to my mouth and I smelled it. And I was like, this smells like piss. And then I smelled the bag. It didn't smell like urine. And then I kept on eating them. They may have been peed on.
1: By a cat?
0: But I spent like $3.30 on them.
1: Got to do what you got to do.
0: I'm gonna do it. So for that guy who made the prison food, bro, I'm in. Just no urine smell.
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3: Gambler's Bonus hits again. 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
7: Off the bench, 14 points in 11 minutes, 6 of 8 from the field. Cade Cunningham has 8 points on 3 of 5 shooting. James Harden, a big first quarter, 11 points, has not scored since. Evan Mobley has 7. Donovan Mitchell still looking to get going. He is scoreless right now, 0 of 6 from the field. Cavs and Pistons followed by Thunder and Lakers tonight. OKC with the chance to complete the sweep at 10:30 Eastern. Knicks awaiting the winner of Cavs Pistons in the Eastern Conference Final for a second straight season after the sweep over the Philadelphia 76ers. ESPN Radio's David Dennis Jr. says might be time for the Sixers to move on from Joel Embiid.
8: This was more successful than we thought he was going to be this season. We thought I thought he was done as well. The word was that knee was really a problem. And I think what we're revealing is this is the ceiling for the Philadelphia 76ers with Joel Embiid. This is the best they're going to be with him.
7: Elsewhere, NHL Stanley Cup playoffs, game 4 in Minnesota. The Wild up 1-0 on the Avs after 1. Danila Yurov with a goal on the power play.
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0: into the Eastern Conference Finals. They finish a four-game sweep of the Sixers.
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9: It's at halftime. Ended the game with 43 points. James Harden, he set the tone for the game, starting 11-0 run, as a matter of fact, ended the game with 24 points of his own. Again, that series knotted up at 2. The NFL schedule, it's going to come out on Thursday, but the leaks, they're already rolling out. We know a handful of games starting in week 1, 49ers versus Rams, that'll be in Australia. Also in week 1, Sunday Night Football, Cowboys at the Giants. Week 2, Lions at the Bills, Thursday Night Football. Opening up the Buffalo Bills brand new stadium. Week 3, you got the Ravens versus the Cowboys. That's coming to you from Brazil. And then week 12, the Eagles at the Cowboys. Another primetime game for Dallas. That would be a Thanksgiving game. 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
8: Borders. Earlier in the evening, the Cavaliers got the victory over the Pistons, 112-103. Donovan Mitchell had 39 points in the second half, 43 total points to make sure that the Cavaliers knotted up that series at 2. Game 5 coming up from Detroit. Earlier, we found out about Victor Wembanyama. He will not face any further discipline for elbowing Minnesota's Naz Reid. He's going to play in Game 5 against the Timberwolves. That'll be back in San Antonio. Wemby's ejection with 8:39 left in the second quarter is the earliest that an All-Star has been tossed from a playoff game in the play-by-play era since 1997 and 1998. The Western Conference semifinal series continues Tuesday for San Antonio. Series is knotted up at 2. For more scores and analysis, check out ESPN.com and the all-new ESPN app. Coming up, more game night with Emmett Golden and me, Q Myers, here on ESPN Radio and the all-new ESPN app.
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7: 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Football, John Harbaugh, new Giants coach. He'll be making his debut in primetime, and it's a divisional rival. The NFL announcing Monday the Giants will host Dallas September 13th in the first Sunday night football game of the season. ESPN's Mina Kimes.
8: I think they'll be significantly better on the back end, which was a major weakness for a defense that was amongst, as you alluded to, the NFL's worst last season, because they've made a great deal of investment in that secondary, starting, of course, with their draft pick, Caleb Downs, who has the potential to be a transformational player, so versatile, plays safety, but I think Dallas will use him as their nickel corner in a fair amount of their sub packages. I expect to see them play more three safety looks. They also signed Jalen Thompson, who's capable safety from Arizona, and then they added Kobe Durant from the Rams, who, again, capable, veteran corner, which capable is just a great adjective if you're in Dallas these days. They don't need superstars across the board. They just need capable vets to pair with their existing players. So I do think that secondary will be better.
9: For Giants fans, they only won four games here, but you can't ignore John Harbaugh and his effect on the entire organization. Where do you see this team improving the most?
8: Yeah, I think the run defense has to improve because by many measures, they were the worst in the NFL last year, so there's nowhere to go but up. But they made so much of an investment in this linebacker group that was such a weakness last season. The Giants defense gave up 75 explosive runs, which was the worst in the NFL, the worst mark by a pretty significant margin. Arville Reese, their first draft pick this year, is going to play off the ball next to Tremaine Edmonds coming over from Chicago. I really do think that tandem has the potential to improve this run defense, particularly at the second level, and stop some of those 4, 5, 6 yard runs from becoming 10 plus yard runs.
7: NFL also announcing Cowboys will host the Eagles on Thanksgiving. Sports Center All Night, ESPN Radio.
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4: 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Are you ready to say?
6: Number 5.
7: Mariners with a 3-1 win over the Astros. Cal Raleigh now hitless in his last three dozen at-bats, but can't say the same thing about his teammate Julio Rodriguez. Seattle Sports, 710 AM.
10: Here's the 0-2. Swung on. That's crossed. Left field. Hey, no doubter. It's on its way. It is gone. Over the Crawford boxes, off the wall. Julio. A no-doubt solo smash.
6: Number 4.
7: Orioles were being no-hit by Yankees starter Ryan Weathers into the seventh, but in that seventh, WBAL.
10: The 1-1.
4: Mayo launches one. Left field in deep. In the corner she goes. And that baby is gone. Kobe Mayo, not in the original starting lineup, with an Earl Weaver special that gives the Orioles the lead.
6: Number 3.
7: NBA, Cavs pull even in their series with Detroit 2-2. And in game 4, it was the Donovan Mitchell show in the second half. WTAM.
10: Schroeder ahead to Mitchell. Mitchell against Cunningham. Mitchell with 5:20 to go. Steps right. Three ball up. And good! Oh, that was sweet from Donovan Mitchell. And he's got 38. And the Cavaliers are up by 19.
6: Number 2.
7: On the ice, Avs have now taken 3 of the first 4 games with Minnesota. Altitude 92.5.
5: Brewery, down low for Parker Kelly. Kibby Ronto knocks it away from Middleton. Brewery works it loose. One-timer! Score! Go ahead and Sally! Parker Kelly! A one-timer from Edina beats Volstead, and the Avalanche have the lead back. It's 3-2 Colorado!
6: Number one.
7: Make it 8 straight wins this postseason for the defending NBA champs. WWLS 98.1, the sports animal.
5: Shea comes the ball at midcourt. Harris by Smart. Double. Down the lane, Hartenstein. Lobs inside Holmgren. Catch it. Pump fakes. James. Spins. Dunks. Thunder by one. Chet Holmgren. Don't be so mean. A thundering two-hand send-down over James. Nice pirouette. Maneuver on the pivot.
7: Fun. Pulling this one out down the stretch. 115-110. As OKC takes the series with another sweep. Lakers season comes to an end. They enter the fourth quarter with a 4-point lead, but wind up losing by 5. Coach J.J. Redick?
11: That's what we got to figure out this offseason. I will say, for the things that we set out to do and build our championship habits and build our championship communication and championship shape, I thought we were darn close to doing that. Doesn't mean you're going to win a championship, but I would say I take a lot of pride in our players and what they all individually went through, what we collectively went through, and what we turned out to be. You don't know on day one of training camp what you're going to turn out to be. And just proud of who we are.
7: Lakers swept in a best of 7 for the 10th time in franchise history. Much more straight ahead. Sports Center all night. 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
3: Brewery, down low for Parker Kelly, Gibby Ronta, knocks it away for Middleton. Brewery works it loose, one-timer, score! Go ahead and Sally, Parker Kelly! A one-timer from Edina, beats Volstead, and the Avalanche have the lead back. It's 3-2, Colorado!
7: They score the go-ahead goal midway through the third. They'd add a couple of empty netters and win it 5-2 in Game 4. Altitude 92.5. Avs a 3-1 series lead. They have a 14-2 series record when they have a 3-1 series lead. Nathan MacKinnon scoring a goal in this one. He now has 6 goals in the last 5 playoff games after having none in the first 3 to begin the postseason. And in this one, took a puck to the face in the second period, late in the second. Wound up back on the ice and had one of those empty netters at the end. ESPN analyst Eric Johnson was on the call Monday as the Avs go up 3-1.
8: The Colorado Avalanche have gone all season long really without a true number one. They started the playoffs with Scott Wedgwood, who had never made a start in the playoffs before in his career, and he was awesome. He just lost his first game the other night in Game 3, but they switch to Blackwood, and Blackwood's been a starter for a majority of his career. He's really taken a step forward the last couple of years with the Avs. Wedgwood's quicker, smaller, competes more. Blackwood's longer, more athletic, and he's made some huge saves, especially tonight Mackenzie Blackwood did with his size that kept the Wild off the score sheet. Jared Bednar has to be applauded for going with Mackenzie Blackwood tonight in Game 4.
9: We've got to talk about Nate MacKinnon. We saw MacKinnon take a puck to the face. It did not look good, but he was right back out there for the third. You played with him. You've got familiarity. Talk about his toughness and what that does for his teammates for him to be right back out there.
8: Yeah, his nickname is Nate Dog for a reason, because he is an absolute dog out there. This guy just will do anything for his team. And I think everyone thinks about how great of a goal scorer he is and playmaker and his speed, and he is all that. But he also can defend and play in the hard areas. And he takes a puck off his nose, probably breaks it, blood coming everywhere, leaves at the end of the second, comes back at the start of the third, and then gets the dagger empty netter to seal the deal for the Avalanche in Game 4. They're going back to Denver with a 3-1 series lead, hugely because of their superstar center, Nathan MacKinnon, what he's done for the Colorado Avalanche this series.
7: MacKinnon with his 5th consecutive playoff game with a goal, longest streak of his playoff career. Avs get the 5-2 win. It was closer than that, a couple of empty netters. But Colorado does have a 3-1 series lead. Tuesday, a couple more games on ESPN. Ducks, Golden Knights in Las Vegas. Their series is tied 2-2. That one follows Game 4 for the Sabres and Canadiens. Montreal with a 2-1 series lead there, and they are hosting Game 4, ESPN analyst P.K. Subban.
10: My goodness, the Buffalo Sabres have to show up in a big way. Their best game has to come. It's a must-win game.

0: That gives the Orioles the lead.
1: Three-run homer, which put Baltimore out in front. Earl Weaver, Hall of Fame manager for the Orioles. He would sum up his baseball philosophy as pitching, defense, and three-run homer. WBAL with the call. Orioles win it 3-2. Mayo with the home run, three RBI, third three-run homer, one of eight major league players with at least three this season. Yankees now have four straight losses, their second longest losing streak this season. They did drop five straight in early April. Rangers hosting the Diamondbacks. Arizona striking in the top of the first.
2: There's the swing and a ball rocketed down the right field line. That is a fair ball. It'll pinball off the wall back to Nimmo. Nimmo fires to second late. Carroll scores, and it's back-to-back doubles for the D-backs to give him an early 1-0 lead.
1: Arizona Sports, 98.7 FM, 1-0 there. 1-0 would be the final. Diamondbacks' eighth win in a one-run game this season. Rangers' seventh loss in a one-run game this season. Rangers' third straight loss against the Diamondbacks. Rays also scoring in the top of the first. It would be a three-run inning in Toronto. They would add some more in the top of the second.
3: Not bunting, and he lines one to the gap. Right center fielder gets down and splits the outfielders, heads all the way to the wall. Fiducia to third, being waved home. He heads to the plate. The throw goes to third. Walls is in with an RBI triple, and the Rays have a 4-0 lead.
1: They tack on more in the fifth and go on to an 8-5 win over the Blue Jays. Rays are 15-2 since April 22nd, best win percentage in baseball. Over that span, Giants a 9-3 win over the Dodgers. San Francisco scoring the final six runs after the game was tied 3-3 going into the seventh inning. The win snapping a seven-game road losing streak had been the team's longest since 2023. Dodgers, meanwhile, have dropped three straight and eight of the last 12, scoring three runs or fewer in nine of the 12 games over the course of that stretch. Is this the end? That's next. SportsCenter All Night continues. It's ESPN Radio.
4: Alexander open three. Bang, he got it. And the Thunder have taken the lead.
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0: this dude can still play ball.
1: Oh, that's yeah, no doubt about that part. For sure. Smalls.
2: I would rather go the route of the former than the latter, because if I'm the Lakers, even though LeBron is still playing at a high level, even though he did take an adjusted role, even though I know that from a leadership standpoint, he's impacted this group a lot. Austin Reeves talked at length last night about how LeBron has been so influential in mentoring him, taking him under his wing. Now they play golf together because LeBron's obsessed with golf and they golf all the time. We talk about Joel Embiid being infected by the process and the idea that losing is the gateway to success. LeBron James is the example for everyone in that organization of taking care of your body and of longevity and sustained success. And with all that being said, though, if I'm the Lakers, I want to know by the end of next season, if he does come back and we are going to get into this partnership, that it's the end. I want to know exactly what is happening so that not only from a business standpoint, I can do everything I need to do to monetize this, but also to honor you and the way that you deserve. But also at some point, I have to be able to really plan for the future. And I can't do that if there's any gray area around if you're coming back the year after that or not.
1: So I think we just got to the place of what the potential beef could be with LeBron and the Lakers. As much as it could be money, it's years. If LeBron wants to say, I want optionality. Maybe after next year, I don't feel like it's it. Maybe I feel like 45 is my new number, and I can do this till four. Just making this up.
0: So fine. I mean, you make it a mutual option. Okay.
1: Okay, but then I believe you're risking Luka at some point here. I believe at some point it's then never going to be Luka's team. I don't believe it can be anyone other than LeBron James's team. And if you want it to be Luka's team, then I don't think LeBron could be there more than one more year. I think it's 1 year retirement tour. No option on the second year, and then that's it. If it's multiple years, if you're saying from a business perspective, it is in the best interest of the Los Angeles Lakers to have him there as long as possible, then oh, okay. I think there's a Luka part of it.
0: I hear what you're saying with the Luka part of it. Let's think about the on-the-court part of it. Who, if you've got to move on from one of the two, meaning LeBron James or Austin Reeves.
1: It's not even a question.
0: So who puts you closer to a championship?
1: Yeah, I obviously move on from Reeves.
0: Okay, so like, what are we even talking about?
1: But you can move on from both.
0: Are you going to move on from both?
1: There's an option. There's an idea.
0: Okay, that's
1: you can do that.
0: That's something that I hadn't thought about. I mean, that's
1: Luka with an empty roster may be attractive to them.
0: That is breaking glass in case of emergency. Move. That is the nuclear option. I have a hard time seeing that happen, but you're right. That is something that you have to talk about. I'm not sure that the Lakers would go down that road.
1: But then it's Luka's team. Undoubtedly. Pressure's on. I need conference finals.
0: But here's the thing. In doing that, mm-hmm. in freeing up all of that cap space, can you do enough in one offseason to put Luka in position where you feel like the Lakers as a team have closed the gap with OKC and San Antonio?
1: I believe you possibly could.
0: Okay.
1: Close the gap. Not better than, but close the gap. All right, okay. Can they be Minnesota? Minnesota's clearly second or third right now. Can they substitute for them? In theory, I think so.
0: Okay.
1: I think so.
0: All right.
1: Obviously, a lot more on the Lakers, of course, coming up.
0: Interesting.
1: An unbelievable run by the Cleveland Cavaliers. We will get to that after Smalls has this from RK.
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1: Finds Mitchell popping and scoring, and it's a 40-point game for Donovan Mitchell. 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
2: I wasn't getting downhill like I had in game three. 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And the biggest thing was just trying to create advantages wherever I saw them, you know, not force things.
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4: WTAM Cavs Radio Network. Unreal victory by Cleveland last night. Game day means traveling. Wherever I'm headed, I book with Marriott Bonvoy, official hotel partner of the NCAA and U.S. Soccer, with a portfolio of brands offering different comforts, like complimentary breakfast at select hotels. There's an option that fits. Marriott Bonvoy, where game day checks in. Donovan Mitchell and the Cleveland Cavaliers have tied up their series against the Detroit Pistons 2-2. Because of a run last night that they went on of 24-0 run. End of the second quarter, into the third quarter, a 24-0 run. Donovan Mitchell had 39 points in the second half of this game. I believe it was one shy for a record of a half in a playoff game. Behind a guy that was mentioned on this show last week, Eric Sleepy Floyd. A name that we called Smalls during a show last... Was it last week or the week before that you were Sleepy Floyd?
5: It's really evergreen.
4: You're always Sleepy Floyd. Just an all-time performance from Donovan Mitchell and the Cleveland Cavaliers last night. And now we've got to look at it and say, best of three. Home team seems to win when the Cavs are involved. Your reactions first last night, the comeback... The run by the Cavs and Donovan Mitchell's second half.
6: Well, I mean, Donovan Mitchell was unbelievable. I mean, they started the second half on a 23-0 run. 15 of that was all Donovan Mitchell. I mean,
4: oh, that's it?
6: Well, yeah, you say that's it. But, I mean, he came out, got a couple of bunnies at the rim early on in the half, saw the ball go through the hoop. Then the next possession, swing, wide-open three-pointer, buries that. And then, of course, it just gets rolling. It's like the old-school arcade game, NBA Jams, three straight buckets and the guy is on fire.
5: Yeah.
6: That was Donovan Mitchell in the third quarter.
5: No
6: he
5: doubt.
6: Was on fire.
5: I remember that.
6: And everybody got involved on the act because the way that he played bred confidence for the others. James Harden was knocking down threes. Jared Allen was mixing it up in the paint. Like they really changed the momentum of that game and in the series with that half of basketball. Because if you watch that game in the first half, that was all Detroit. I mean, Caris LeVert had a turn back the clock performance. He dropped 17 points in the first half. Tobias Harris was making tough buckets. And of course, Cade was Cade. I mean, all three of them had a dozen or more points. The Detroit Pistons in the first half shot 55% from the field and 50% from three. And they scored 56 points. Now, given the way that they play defense, if you get that kind of offensive output in two halves, the Detroit Pistons on most nights against anybody are going to be hard to beat. Mm-hmm. But not last night. Last night was the Donovan Mitchell game. If the Cavs punch their ticket to the conference finals, this will be the moment that we all look back on and said, this is where the worm turned. This is the Donovan Mitchell game. To me, this is the signature performance of anybody so far this postseason.
5: Of anybody?
6: Yeah. Yeah.
5: I'm trying to think if there's another one throughout.
6: There have been some good ones. I mean, Wimby had a great performance.
5: Yes.
6: I mean, 39, 15, and 5 blocks. That's pretty damn good. Ant-Man the other night balled out. Like, there have been some outstanding performances. But to me, the way that Donovan Mitchell did it, right? Struggling the entirety of the first half. He knocked down a corner three late in the first half. Okay, cool. Big whoop. But then came out, led a 23-0 run, which was the biggest run that we've seen in the postseason so far. And then went on to score 39 points in that half. Mm-hmm. The way that he did it is what makes it so impressive to me. So like I said, the most impressive postseason performance of any player so far is what we saw from Donovan Mitchell in the second half in Cleveland last night.
5: Yeah, you're not going to get a lot of pushback from me because the first thing I thought about is Ayo Dosunmu getting 43 off the bench. That's the first thing that I thought of when it comes to performances. But I think the most surprising part of this for me, watching this game last night, is the way that he started. He was so cold to start the game. He missed his first six shots, and he didn't make his first field goal until 2:48 left in the second quarter. If you would have told me what was on deck in the second half, I wouldn't have believed you based on the way that he had started the first half, and particularly to start the game. But as he talked about at the end of the game, or post-game, excuse me, he didn't press. He just knew that those shots would fall. He kept at it. He kept his composure. And you're right. He exerted himself in a very significant way last night that could have changed the complexity of this series.
7: Yeah, I think that this Cavs team was supposed to be what the Knicks have actually become, which is they're supposed to be in the Eastern Conference Finals. They were supposed to be this good. And there were moments during the course of the playoffs in the season where they were not, right? And they still make you sit there and scratch your head a little bit, right? There's these games from Jared Allen and Evan Mobley, and you know, they just, what are you doing out there? Can you give me a little bit more? But Donovan Mitchell, it's awesome. I've said it over and over again, and yes, I'm biased towards this guy, but Donovan Mitchell's the closest thing we've seen to Dwayne Wade. He's a killer on the floor, and he's the kind of person you want to be around off the floor. Like, he's exactly what you want as the face of the franchise, but he's got to win past the second round. That's the difference, right? He's never been past the second round, either with Utah or now with Cleveland.
6: He's with Utah and Cleveland. It's not exactly Miami.
7: No, but I think that in general... he has a team now that should be good enough to beat another really good team in the Detroit Pistons. And you have said, CeCe, clock is ticking because he's doing his part. If the rest around him don't do their parts, you've had a Donovan Mitchell experience. He's been awesome. You've now earned the right for him to look elsewhere. But last night gets Donovan Mitchell to want to stay more. He's awesome.
6: Well, yeah, it certainly gets Donovan Mitchell to want to stay more. But let's not get it twisted with the stakes for Cleveland. Right? Because if they have another exit in the second round, then all of a sudden the rumor mill is going to heat up with Donovan Mitchell potential trade request. And let's remember, organizationally, at the end of the regular season, this was the matchup that the Cavs wanted with how they handled the regular season and sitting a lot of their starters down the stretch. This was the matchup that they wanted. They got locked into the 4 seed. This was the matchup that they wanted in the second round. They wanted the Detroit Pistons. Well, damn it, you got them. And you've held serve on your home floor so far throughout the entire playoffs. But guess what? You don't have home court advantage in this series, which means you're going to have to go to Detroit and get a win. And so it's a great performance by Donovan Mitchell, but the others are going to have to step up and be more consistent. Jared Allen, Evan Mobley, got to take the show on the road. James Harden, need you to continue to play big. Like those guys, I'm not worried about what you're going to get from Donovan Mitchell. I'm worried about what you're going to get from the other core four guys, and that remains to be seen, especially in a hostile environment.
7: Well, guess what? Math problem. Udonis Haslam has said it many times on Prime. Stars get you two, coach gets you one, role players get you one. Your stars have gotten you two now. You got the two. Harden got you the last one.
6: Yep.
7: Donovan got you tonight.
5: Yep.
7: Or tonight.
6: Kenny Atkinson?
7: You got to get one.
6: Where's yours?
7: Mobley, Allen, Strus. You guys got to get one.
6: Strus was good last night.
7: Schroeder?
6: Yeah.
7: These are like Schroeder and Strus, battle-tested, either Olympics or NBA. Kenny Atkinson, been around forever. Mm-hmm. Like, now it's up to them. Do the math. Stars got you two. Role players need to get you one. Coach needs to get you one. Very quickly, CeCe, as a former professional athlete, you have to help with one thing. Why is there such a disparity between home and road for a team like the Cavs? Because they literally don't win on the road, and they don't lose at home. How is that possible?
6: Role players are more comfortable at home.
7: To this level?
6: Yeah.
7: Wow. All right, coming up. One team is open for business. We'll discuss next. 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
0: All the dunks.
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0: The daggers.
8: Gilgeous Alexander open three. Bang, he got it. And the Thunder have taken the lead.
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0: coming off of an ACL injury. Can the organization do more to protect him? And then, oh, by the way, if Kansas City does have another down season, what does ownership in Brett Veach do with the head coaching position? Does Big Red decide he wants to potentially walk away? He ain't buying green bananas. We also know Matt Stafford ain't buying green bananas in terms of his shelf life, his longevity. The Los Angeles Rams have already drafted his replacement, so there's going to be tension in there, too. This matchup has so many different tentacles, so many different storylines, and yet we have so much confidence in the head coach quarterback tandems. That's why this is number one in terms of my top five matchups to look forward to in 2026. And when the Rams and Chiefs gets together, we know points will be scored.
1: Absolutely.
0: So this is going to be a fun one to watch. So there it is. That's the list. My top five 2026 NFL matchups in the regular season. LA Rams versus the versus the Kansas City Chiefs, number one. Baltimore Ravens versus the Cincinnati Bengals, number two. Bills, Bears, number three. Cowboys, Packers, number four. Broncos, Patriots, number five. Smalls, you are my accountability partner. We will get to your objections and your omissions on the other side of the break.
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2: Okay.
1: Right.
2: Well, he also... I just checked my phone. He's now sending me the Leonardo DiCaprio Wolf of Wall Street. I'm not leaving. 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
0: There were stories.
1: 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Someone who is so perpetually online, I'm surprised you missed this.
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0: Like, not that was the easiest flagrant two of all time to call in the last game. So, you know, I expect Victor will probably get a couple more calls today after that. But we've seen the playoffs be physical. The playoffs are going to be any different.
1: 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And at the Combine this week, which means tons of information, Giannis rumors, et cetera, et cetera. Tim, always a pleasure. Thanks so much.
0: No problem. And keep celebrating, Nuno. It's all good.
1: Yes. Celebration.
2: Just don't do any street signs again. Don't rename the streets. Rename the streets again. Don't do that. Wait until after you win the title before you do that.
3: Correct.
1: Can I ask you a question, both of you?
2: Yeah.
1: I think the Knicks are awesome. They're actually, if you just take the players and the way they're playing and the coach, they're really easy to root for, I think, the way they play.
3: Yeah, of course.
1: Have you guys started to, because of Nuno, root against them?
2: No.
3: Not because of Nuno.
2: No.
4: Oh. Yup.
3: I will say, though, other Knicks fans...
1: They're getting you to turn a little bit?
2: New York's a great town when the teams win titles, man. It just is.
3: I agree. But they, I don't know what it is. They're so defensive. They're simultaneously very arrogant and also defensive. It's like you can't say one critical thing about the team without them jumping all over you.
2: It's a great point.
1: I also don't even know what critical you've said.
3: I'm just saying
1: general. I know, but that's the crazy thing is what...
3: They've been awesome.
1: I don't get it.
3: You know, why is that? Why is your fan base defensive?
5: We can talk about it next break. Yeah, next break, next segment.
3: Let's do it.
1: Can we also talk about the word that Bontemps used for LeBron in L.A.?
3: Mm-hmm.
1: Unsuccessful. Unsatisfying. Unsuccessful was not the word. Unsatisfying was the word. So we'll talk about that one coming up next. We're on Sportsmanlike, presented by Progressive Insurance.
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6: Hey, this is Rich Eisen. 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
12: And that'll do it. And the season comes to an end. The Oklahoma City Thunder eliminate the Lakers.
13: We're trying to win a championship. And so you have to be realistic and assess where you're at. And we're not good enough right now.
12: And now the questions begin.
13: Oh, yeah. That's what the next 2 months are for.
14: I'm still doing recovery. You're probably going to have a rookie that joins the team.
15: And I don't think about what I'm really going to do in the future.
14: Pushing the limit as much as I could. You know, at this stage of my career, it was something that's been pretty cool.
16: I don't think this is his last year.
14: I don't know what the future holds for me, obviously.

0: go do it. And the season comes to an end. The Oklahoma City Thunder eliminate the Lakers.
1: We're trying to win a championship, and so you have to be realistic and assess where you're at, and we're not good enough right now.
0: And now the questions begin.
2: Oh, yeah.
1: That's what the next 2 months are for.
3: I'm still doing recovery. You're probably going to have a rookie that joins the team.
4: I don't think about what I'm really going to do in the future.
3: Pushing the limit as much as I could, you know, at this stage of my career was something that has been pretty cool.
5: I don't think this is his last year.
3: I don't know what the future holds for me, obviously.
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5: The Las Vegas Aviators start a 6-game road trip up in Reno tonight. First pitch set for 6:05. The Vegas Golden Knights host Game 5 against the Anaheim Ducks at the Fortress. Puck drop right around 6:50. That series is tied up at 2 games apiece.

0: He's David Dennis Jr. I'm Randy Scott at ESPN Radio on the ESPN app, Sirius XM Channel 80, going up on a Tuesday. 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That was the news coming out of Game 4. Victor Wembanyama only played about half of that game and getting ejected for that elbow to the face of Naz Reid. Shouts to Reid also for taking that like a champ.
1: Yeah.
0: And, oh my gosh, yeah. I'd be in traction. I'd be in a neck brace the next day.
1: Right.
0: And honestly, the Spurs deserve a ton of credit for coming back, having a fourth quarter lead on Minnesota in Minnesota without Wemby, who was ejected for the first time in his career before Minnesota came back and evened that series at two games apiece. Now we have word there will be no additional suspension coming from the league, perhaps a revisitation on the fine situation for Wemby, but he's not going to be suspended for Game 5. He's going to be out there. Wembanyama's been averaging strong numbers to this point, about 25 points a game, 11.5 rebounds, more than three blocks. The Timberwolves, just one stat that jumped out to me from Game 4, they had 38 shots created off of drives to the paint. That is the second most in a game they've ever played under Chris Finch, and 30 of those came after Wemby left the game. I'm fascinated by how Minnesota's going to continue to attack the rim if they decide to. It's always he's a game-altering defensive performance. The bigs for Minnesota played well in Wemby's absence. Rudy Gobert had his first double-double in six matchups against the Spurs this season. So, David, when you look ahead to tonight, I guess why don't we start with the main thing, that is the news. You surprised that Wemby doesn't get suspended for another game?
1: I'm not surprised. I actually would not have been bothered if they did suspend him. That was a massive elbow to a dude's neck region. Like, I get part of it is you got suspended or you got kicked out in the second quarter, so you missed pretty much most of that game. So that factors into it as well. I'm surprised there was not like an additional fine. Like, I think that there should be something here that says like, hey, like you, like, 'cause part of it is, okay, he's not a repeat offender and things like that. Well, one way that you kind of may want to make sure he's not a repeat offender is like nip it in the bud early, right?
0: Yeah.
1: But, but selfishly, I'm glad he's back. You know, I'm glad because I think that they kind of had games 2 and 3. It felt like they had Minnesota's number and it felt like they were heading towards the 3-1 lead there. Anthony Edwards just does not look like himself. So I think that, Wembanyama coming back is going to right the ship for San Antonio and it should. But, man, you just can't count Minnesota out, man.
0: You can't. They've been unafraid to attack the rim, either against Denver or against San Antonio. They were able. Julius Randle deserves a ton of credit for just sort of being the wet blanket jumper. Like, his jumpers have gone in at times where the Spurs crowd or just the Spurs themselves had to be calmed down, had to be quieted down. A little mini run, like a 6-0 run, a 5-0 run. They get a couple of baskets, get a couple of turnovers, and Randle comes down and he hits a jumper. I'm not saying Ant didn't do that last game. He had 36 points. It's his best game of the series to this point, but Randle's been consistent, kind of like a Tobias Harris 2.0. You know what Harris has been for the Pistons in this series? You know, unheralded, I had an extra syllable to that, but just that level of consistency and professionalism. Honestly, he's been the vet in this run for Minnesota. We don't need to get to the Shams sound just because we gave his report, but Shams again confirming what we'd all, I think, just as unaffiliated fans had hoped for, which was that Wemby was going to be back out there. I wonder, as we go back to San Antonio, Minnesota's not afraid of playing, nor are they incapable of winning on the road in the postseason. Who do you think decides this one tonight, David?
1: I think Wemby does. I think Wemby comes back, and his level of hopefully his level of poise, his level of sort of riding the ship. The emotions are going to be high. Minnesota's going to want to get their lick back. They're going to be physical with him. The referees are going to call this real tight so things don't escalate. Wembanyama cost their team the game and made this a series. He's got to come back and be his best self.
0: If he comes back and just plays 30 minutes, I think the Spurs win. I really do. And then Minnesota, that level of desperation down the stretch is going to be fascinating. We're going to have plenty to talk about tomorrow on ESPN Radio. Up next here, the Rich Eisen Show is next. For David, I'm Randy. It's ESPN Radio and the ESPN app.
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15: Eagles on the attack. Barry Boulay left wing into the corner for Tynan. 9 minutes left in period two. 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
5: Matt LaFleur is a damn good coach in this league. Might not be good enough by Green Bay standards, which why I was touch and go this offseason with him keeping his job, but he's a good coach in this league. Caleb Williams did not have a good coach. He got a good coach, and what does his team do? They won the division where Jordan Love has been the starter for three seasons after spending the first three seasons on the bench.
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2: Read some of these comments.
1: Don't worry.
2: Somebody's like, Brockman is a helmet head, which is right. Funny. But then he goes, he seems to love the Packers and Browns and, of course, the Rams. And I'm like, okay, tell me you've never watched Chris show. Ever.
3: Yeah, you picked the Packers.
1: You hear all that sort of stuff.
2: Yeah, but love?
3: No, definitely not. Jordan.
1: Rob Pelinka has spoken.
2: Okay.
1: A man in charge of the grocery shopping and roster building here in Los Angeles, California.
2: Well, he wrecked the buffet.
1: A Michigan man who once upon a time was sitting on a bench watching the Fab Five do its thing.
2: Oh, he played. He got like 3 minutes.
1: He would then get out there and he would be...
2: shoot some threes?
1: Yeah.
2: Jalen had to take a break.
1: Yeah, before there was... He shot so Spike Albrecht could run.
3: Look at you. Well done. Duncan Robinson.
1: All right, what do you think about LeBron's future, sir?
4: I think in terms of LeBron, we probably haven't seen a player that has honored the game to the extent that he's honored the game. He's given so much to his teammates, to this organization. And the thing we want to do more than anything else is honor him back. And I think the first order of business there is allowing him to spend the time he needs to decide what his next step are. Does he want to play another year in the NBA? And that'll be, as he said to you guys last night, family time, I think time with his inner circle. And we just want to honor that for him. Of course, any team, including ours, would love to have LeBron James on their roster. That's a blessing in itself, just with what he does.
1: Family feud answer, everybody. Good answer.
3: Was that Rob Lowe or Rob Pelinka?
1: Both.
2: He does look like Rob.
1: Was he wearing an NBA logo hat?
3: Just play it back.
1: Of course, you want LeBron James on a roster. Why the hell not? They're also the Los Angeles Lakers. They want to have a. If there's a farewell tour, the Los Angeles Lakers want it. Why not? That's what they do. They excel at that sort of thing. Telling an all-time great, thank you for wearing the purple and gold. See you later, if that's what you want. Makes complete sense. A great line. Like, he honors the game like no one else, and the way that we honor him is to give him the space he requires. Unless he's talking cap space. Then we got to have a conversation. Right? Good answer. I like it. Ramona Shelburne's on tomorrow's program. That's a first order item up for bids.
3: Nice.
1: Where's your boy McMenamin? We reached out to him. We'll see if we can land him. Oh, he's in tomorrow. He's in studio.
2: Mac 10.
1: Look at this.
3: Whoa. Laker overload. Laker overload.
5: We're going to have a great day today.
1: Well, that's the guy in the hot seat. It's a guy in the hot seat.
3: Detroit fans.
1: Do not piss off Pride of Detroit.
3: Sensitive.
1: Although, look at you.
3: Sensitive.
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1: as we did yesterday.
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24: I'm Christine Lisi. Breaking news. Memphis Grizzlies forward Brandon Clark has died at the age of 29. No word yet on the cause of death. Clark was arrested back in April for speeding and possession of a controlled substance and was released on bond on April 2nd. Lakers president of basketball operations and GM Rob Pelinka and coach J.J. Redick held their end-of-season press conference today. They spoke on a wide variety of topics, including LeBron James, who was non-committal on his future last night. L.A. will allow James the time he needs, says Pelinka.
25: The thing
1: thing we want to do more than anything else is honor him back. And I think the first order of business there is allowing him to spend the time he needs to decide what his next step are. Does he want to play another year in the NBA? Of course, any team, including ours, would love to have LeBron James on their roster. That's a blessing in itself, just with what he does.
24: Spurs host the Timberwolves Game 5, 7:30 Eastern, ESPN Radio Series 2-2. Second round Stanley Cup playoffs, down 2-1. Sabre star goaltender Ukko-Pekka Luukkonen in Game 3 tonight against the Canadiens, 7 Eastern, ESPN.
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7: I'm sitting here watching Friday. I'm sitting here watching Sunday. All this talk about Philly, Philly this, Philly that. You know what? Give me a little music, Katie. I got to go off.
4: Wow.
7: Ooh! Okay. All the flip side. All this time I heard about the Philly fans, right?
25: No, you're not going
7: all
25: to
7: the all I heard
25: freeway.
7: About the Philly fans. All I heard about the process since we had flip phones. I heard about the process. I heard that this year was going to be different. Man. We got Maxie. We got Paul George. Joel Embiid coming back healthy. And then what happened, huh? Ooh. Nah, it was a super bad job. They needed some water. They needed some ice water, huh? You know, because you know what happened? The real Broad Street bullies came through, and that was the New York Knicks. Not only

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The Lakers will be patient with LeBron James' decision-making process as he enters into unrestricted free agency this summer, according to President of Basketball Operations and GM Rob Pelinka. Pelinka also said at today's end-of-season news conference, if LeBron does want to play

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2: It's Harry Douglas and Freddie Coleman. 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Don't forget about us on ESPN Plus. So we put our noggins together like we normally do each and every Tuesday when it comes to me, HD, Shannon Penn, and E-Dog, Eric Hammond, the Four Horsemen. Freddie and Harry's selection committee had the top six most obnoxious fan bases. Michael Jordan fans, number one. Philly fans in any sport or any discipline, number two. Dallas Cowboys fans, number three. New York Knicks fans, number four. New York Yankees fans, number five, and SEC football fans, number six. Who is the most obnoxious fan base according to you? And if you want to defend your fan base, you're part of that six, hit us up right now. 888-SAY-ESPN, 888-729-3776. One of our favorites that we haven't heard from in a minute is Yale in the great state of South Carolina. Yale, what you got for us in the selection committee Tuesday?
3: Hey, man, listen, my great-grandmother and my great-great-grandmother grew up in Flushing, and my great-grandfather, He was from Philadelphia, and he was so obnoxious, so the story goes, that one day they were doing something, and they heard a loud boom, and they came in, and the Curtis Mathis TV had a hole in it, and it was like, what's going on, Mr. Sales? And he said, well, he pulled out on me. It was like, who? Matt Dillon. So he was so obnoxious that he thought it was a better draw than Marshall Matt Dillon. But, and if you watch the old Rocky movies, even Mr. T was obnoxious. So even Philadelphia, even the rappers of Philadelphia, they hate on each, they obnoxious with each other, you know.
4: And one thing I would say about Philly fans too is that they want to talk about their own players, but they will not let you talk about them either.
2: Oh God, no. Exactly. But yeah, when they talk about their own players, their love for them is strong and their hate for them can be even stronger if they're not living up to the expectations standards that they have set out there. Ask Joel Embiid, Jalen Hurts, Ron Jaworski, Don McNabb, anybody who's gone through that as a superstar in Philadelphia.
4: I would also say for Philadelphia fans, y'all stop stealing players' cars who decide to come to your team in free agency, Eagles. Wow. A guy from Atlanta, Arnold Ebiketie, he's like, I haven't even been here a week and my car has gotten stolen already.
2: Jeez. Hey, parking in a better place. You've been warned. One of our favorites is Big Mike in Texas. Big Mike, who is the most obnoxious fan base? And if you want to defend a fan base that you're a part of, what do you got?
5: Yeah, I ain't defending nothing. I'm going to tell you straight up, it's the St. Louis Cardinals. I hate them fans. The whole St. Louis area, the St. Louis Cardinals. See, I'm a Cubs fan. I'm not just saying that because I'm a Cubs fan. Uh-huh. My brother, you know, he is a Cardinals fan. You walk up in his RV and he's got the carpet Cardinals. He's got the shades Cardinals. He's got the couch cover Cardinals. He's got his bed covers Cardinals. He's got his shoes Cardinals. He's got his barbecue utensils Cardinals. He's got a flag out here in the front of my mama's yard with the St. Louis Cardinals. And I hate it. My mom, we're from Chicago. My mom, dad, mother, from Chicago. Her twin sisters, Chicago. Her only brother, Chicago. Everybody in Chicago, but now we come here and I hate the St. Louis Cardinals fans, and that's why they don't have a football team, because they can't, you know, they can't hold a football team because they're too obnoxious.
4: Oh, Mike. Big Mike.
2: By the way, Cubs-Cardinal rivalry, underrated rivalry among fan bases in this country.
4: And they also have the St. Louis Battlehawks, who are doing very well right now in the UFL. I think they're the number one team.
2: Yes.
4: Because D.C. lost last week.
2: Yes,
4: so.
2: They did. Either way, man, oh, man. Those
4: Big
2: Cubs
4: Mike
2: fans,
4: doesn't like it.
2: Not at all. And he has relatives or Cardinals fans, man. That must be some kind of cookout when they all get together. Keep weighing in at 888-SAY-ESPN, 888-729-3776. Who is the most obnoxious fan base? And if you want to defend your fan base, let us know all about it at 888-729-3776. It is the afternoon cool known as Freddie and Harry, with Harry Douglas and Freddie Coleman, presented by Progressive Insurance. Will he be a Laker? Will he be a Cavalier? Or will he be retired? The future LeBron James, the beginning of all that discussion next on ESPN Radio and ESPN Plus.
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21: I'm Christine Lisi. Memphis Grizzlies forward Brandon Clark has died at the age of 29. LAPD sources confirmed to ABC News that Clark was found dead from a possible drug overdose yesterday at a home in the Los Angeles area. Narcotics were found at the scene. There was no evidence of foul play. Lakers president of basketball operations and GM Rob Pelinka and coach J.J. Redick held their end-of-season press conference today. They spoke on a wide range of topics, including LeBron James, who was non-committal on his future after last night's season-ending loss. L.A. will allow James the time he needs, says Pelinka.
22: The thing we want to do more than anything else is honor him back. And I think the first order of business there
0: is allowing him to spend the time he needs to decide what his next step are. Does he want to play another year in the NBA? Of course, any team, including ours, would love to have LeBron James on their roster. That's a blessing in itself, just with what he does.
21: Spurs host the Timberwolves Game 5 of the second round NBA playoff series, 7:30 Eastern on ESPN Radio. That series is all knotted up 2-2.
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2: Donnie Don, what you got, my friend?
23: I heard Harry talk about Hals. I also am a Hals lover, brother. And I wanted to ask you, have you ever heard of this appetizer they got called Lobster Le Beau? The lobster tail that they cut up, flash fry.
2: Okay.
23: Then they top it with lump crab meat and a creamy lemon butter sauce. Oh, I know you love lemon butter sauce, but
24: he likes the cream.
4: Freddie, you can't wait to get that creamy lemon butter.
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22: This is Freddie and Harry.

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0: 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I feel like we're doing This Is Your Life, Danny Green Championships when it comes to teams you play with, because the Cleveland Cavaliers, they have not been able to be a championship team since they won it with LeBron James and that cast of characters back in 2016, ruining the Golden State dream season that they had. I don't know if James Harden in game three at the end or Donovan Mitchell in the second half of game four unlocked anything. But if they're able to do that or close to it, and we know Donovan Mitchell is not going to score 39 points in the second half like he did last night, Danny. But if they unlocked anything and they're able to play close to anywhere near their level, then how much trouble are the Detroit Pistons really in after having the best regular season record in the NBA?
1: It's a lot of trouble, but that's a big if. There's a lot of ifs there.
0: Yep, I agree.
1: Which is speaking, because like, Cleveland's just not the same team they are on the road as they are at home. So if they can translate that somehow, some way, to play that type of basketball on the road like they do at home, then Detroit's in a lot of trouble. And before the season series started, I said Cleveland in six. But the way the series is going, it looks like it's going to go seven games, and it might even go to Detroit, because Cleveland's just, it's night and day who they are at home and when they are on the road. So they got to prove to me that they can be a team that's mature enough, because they're not a number one seed. They don't have home court advantage in this series or any other series after this. That they can win on the road. Because if you can't win on the road, then you're not going to be a championship team.
2: When it comes to the number one seed in the Eastern Conference, the Detroit Pistons, what have you frowned upon so far in this playoff series when it comes to Detroit?
0: Good question.
1: Mainly as of late, it's been the turnovers. They've been playing really good basketball this series. Last series, they just didn't shoot well. They just didn't look like they had a good team bonding chemistry thing going on. Like, it was just, they weren't playing Detroit basketball. They're playing kind of soft. They were getting punked by Orlando somewhat, playing bully ball. This series, they kind of back more to Detroit basketball, and they're getting more physical. They're rebounding. Now it's just cutting back on turnovers. If they do that, they probably would have won one of those two games in Cleveland, especially game three, where Kate had three turnovers in the last minute or so of the game, ended up with eight. If you cut some of those turnovers in half or take away at least three or four of them in a split game, you have more shots on goal and a better chance of winning that game. So it'll be a different series. But yeah, they also don't play that great on the road. They've won one game so far in the playoffs this year on the road, so they're a little bit better than Cleveland. They also have to find a way to kind of translate those role players that play great at home to play on the road. You got some good minutes from Paul Reed. You got great minutes from Caris LeVert, who's ex-Cavalier. He knows that team well. If you can get those guys to continue to play like that, and then you get Dennis Jenkins and company to play like that, not only at home but on the road, they have a good shot at turning the series around.
3: All right, Danny, we're going to finish up here with Danny Green, NBA Teams Tour. You played with the Philadelphia 76ers as well. What was your reaction this weekend when you saw my New York Knicks and the fans go down there and take over Xfinity Mobile Arena?
1: Man, I mean, yeah, I'm unbelievably impressive. But, yeah, it seems like every team that I played for is pretty intricate in what's going on in the NBA world today. Shout-out to the Knicks, man. Philly had a great season. Joel said successful. I mean, they overexceeded with beating Boston. I would say the season was successful, but Philly's a good team. Like, I wasn't impressed by New York's blowing out the Atlanta Hawks, right? Because Atlanta is a good team, but they're young and they're not supposed to be in the same realm as the Knicks. So when they beat them and beat them handily, I was like, all right, this is a good win, but I'm not impressed. You beat Philly like that, I'm overly impressed on what your capabilities are, and with how they're playing is very much championship basketball, and I fully expect them to be in the finals if they continue to play like this, and they should. You can't beat a team like that, sweep them and beat Atlanta like that, and then go in the next series to Detroit and Cleveland and lose. When I think Philly is one of the top teams in the East when healthy. This New York Knicks team is playing really good basketball, and they should be in the finals and put up a really good fight to hold up the Larry O'Brien Trophy this year.
0: The very knowledgeable Danny Green, three-time NBA champion, ESPN NBA analyst, always bring that knowledge to us here on Freddie and Harry on ESPN Radio, the ESPN app, and ESPN Plus. Hit him on the socials at @DGreen_14.
2: Freddie, they actually have a chance to win the NBA championship the way they're playing right now, the New York Knicks. I just wanted to get that out there.
0: Yeah, don't punk up now, Mr. Hawks fan, because Danny Green is here. Don't punk up now.
2: Shannon, did I not say that the other day after they swept? I feel like the New York Knicks have an opportunity to win an NBA championship this year.
0: Danny, he's punking up because his Hawks got punked. Don't let him fool you, my friend. Trust me.
2: Atlanta knows me. They know who's not the punk.
0: Appreciate you, Danny. Talk to you soon. Thanks a lot, my man.
1: Appreciate you guys, man. You guys enjoy, all right?
0: Sounds good. Don't forget about the NBA Plus. 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We're going to get back to the NBA. By the way, you get an extra 30 minutes of us today. We go until 7:30 Eastern time when it goes to Game 5 of the San Antonio Spurs and Minnesota Timberwolves. Which team that wins Game 5 will win the series? I believe whoever wins each Game 5 will win that series. Well, Harry agreed that comes your way in about 20 minutes. But the Monday Night Football opener has the champs from last year and the previous champs who want their crown back. 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
0: love you like you've never been loved before. On my soul. He's Harry Douglas and Freddie Coleman. It's the afternoon cool known as Freddie and Harry, presented by Progressive Insurance. 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And check us out on ESPN Plus. So what does the NFL know when it comes to the Monday Night Football opener? They have the Denver Broncos not hosting Kansas City, but at Kansas City for the Monday Night Football opener. Now, the schedule release is officially going to be announced two nights from now, at 8 o'clock Eastern Time on ESPN2 as well as the NFL Network. But, HD, what does the NFL know about two certain quarterbacks that have Kansas City hosting the team that knocked them off the top of the perch in the AFC West? And both of those teams play opening night, Monday Night Football, part of week one in the NFL.
2: I think the first thing you look at the quarterbacks, Bo Nix, who got injured, couldn't play in the AFC Championship game. A lot of people feel like if he was there, that the Denver Broncos would have represented the AFC in the Super Bowl to go against the Seattle Seahawks. That didn't happen. Clearly, he might be further ahead in his rehab process if we have this primetime game early in the season on Monday Night Football. And then secondly, Patrick Mahomes coming back from his knee that he tore up late in the year. His rehab process might be going along better than a lot of people thought it would at this juncture in that process as well, too. So to have this be one of the staple games, that's week one, right?
0: Week one, Monday Night Football.
2: Yeah. Like they must know some things that we don't know on the outside. And when you look at these two guys, and I know it was a video of Patrick Mahomes not too long ago throwing on a football field. Wasn't any crazy movements, but that probably gave you an indication that, hey, this guy's attacking the rehab and he's trying to get back out there for week one. But you don't have this primetime game scheduled like this week one if you don't feel like these quarterbacks are going to be out there to perform at a high level.
0: That division is going to be really, really good, in my opinion. I could see potentially three teams out of that division getting to the playoffs when it comes to the Broncos, the Chiefs, and the Chargers. And invariably, you expect the Las Vegas Raiders with the moves they made in the offseason. Free agency, Fernando Mendoza coming in a quarterback. Kirk Cousins, they signed him to be a mentor to him, a guy who's been a proven commodity when healthy to really get this going in the right direction. Finally, for the Las Vegas Raiders, they should be an improved team. I don't think they'll be a playoff team. I don't believe they'll be a playoff team, but they should be improved. This division could be really good once again. But who should be the team to beat? If I give you, I'm just going to give you two. No, I'll give you three. Broncos, Chiefs, and Chargers, who should be the team to beat in the AFC West?
2: I'm going with the Broncos. They're the team that had the number one seed in the AFC last year. They won the AFC West. There are some people who are magicians that can call things and see the future before it actually happens.
0: Mm-hmm.
2: Somebody said before the season that Denver Broncos were going to win the AFC West for the first time since Patrick Mahomes became starting quarterback. And my goodness, did that happen? But the favorite right now, in my opinion, although I love the moves that Kansas City made, not only in the draft, but in free agency, it should be the Denver Broncos. I love the addition of Jalen Waddle and how he's going to unlock a lot of different things. I feel like personally, for the offense of the Denver Broncos, they didn't do much in free agency. Pretty much, Jalen Waddle was the guy that they went and traded for.
0: Mm-hmm.
2: Got some nice pieces in the draft. But I'm looking for the Denver Broncos to try to reclaim their title that they won last season.
0: Here's what I'm going to say is the Kansas City Chiefs, because they're kind of the most motivated player in the NFL known as Patrick Mahomes. They want their crown back. I'm not talking about Super Bowl or the AFC. They own that division for 10 years.
2: Mm-hmm.
0: They did not like the fact that they almost were looking up at everybody in that division. Now, the Broncos were clearly the better team. Even when Kansas City was fully healthy, they weren't winning those close games. But they're going to be hell-bent to take back their division. They're not trying to hear it about Sean Payton and Bo Nix and that defense. They're like, whoa, whoa, whoa, whoa, whoa. We want our division back. They want to send a message opening night that they're back to being the Kansas City Chiefs. And more than likely, Patrick Mahomes is going to be in the center. I still think they're the team to beat because they're going to be the most motivated team, maybe in the AFC, and they got the most motivated player in the NFL when it comes to their quarterback, Patrick Mahomes.
2: Freddie, do not sleep on the Los Angeles Chargers. Mike McDaniel coming over from the head coaching position for the Dolphins to be their offensive coordinator. He's going to unlock Justin Herbert, trust me. So that offense may be a dandy to watch, and a lot of people are going to raise eyebrows in the right direction from what they're going to see from Justin Herbert this season.
0: NFL schedule release Thursday, 8 p.m. Eastern time on ESPN2, brought to you by PayPal, the official peer payment sponsor of the NFL. Well, the Lakers will build around Luka, but what if LeBron's not there and no Austin Reeves? 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

0: Ramirez is here. James is running the show as we have a busy slate on tap, getting ready for VGK game number 5 against the Ducks. So we'll bring in one of the Ducks experts in just a little bit. Lots of NBA, WNBA. Last night the Lakers lose. So in the 5 o'clock hour, we'll check in with Arash Markazi from the Sporting Tribune. How are you, my friend?
1: I'm good. Feels good to be back in here. Won't get too much into it, but it's been a long 6 weeks. And as we were just talking off the air, it just feels to sort of get out of the house and feel some semblance of normalcy. I was telling James, I will tell you this one thing. For those who don't know, I had leg surgery. And people, you'll tell certain things of aspects of this procedure and recovery, and they'll go, oh, I can only imagine. Or I could this, and I'll go, listen. You, number one, you can't imagine.
0: Yeah, you can. You're right. You can only imagine.
1: Number two, no matter what anybody says, you will never, ever appreciate a shower until a surgeon tells you you can't shower. Now, back in our day, they were called ghetto baths, but I don't care that I could stand over the sink and do a ghetto bath. When you get back in the shower after 15 days, let me tell you something. That was one of the biggest reliefs. So
0: you're back. You're back in the shower.
1: I'm back in the shower, man. Just, you know, even if it's on a shower chair here or there, or it's just being able to get in a shower.
0: Let me tell you, Willie, my life has gotten real difficult. Same way, though. Same exact level. The compressor on our fridge inside went out. And my... I'm kidding. It did.
1: I was about to say, man. Where's all the food?
0: It's outside because we had a backup fridge. So now we had to walk to the garage. We had to rough it.
1: Jesus.
0: Trust me, we'll be okay. I didn't blow up my leg. And because I've seen the whole thing with the no shower and the hassle. And it's unbelievable. So
1: yeah,
0: I'm glad you're in. I'm glad you're moving around. I'm glad you're feeling better because that is a crappy thing to go through. And I hope that, I would think that... I guess most people who go through injuries like this, like, you know, legs or shoulders or something, have a much better appreciation for those of us who are actually really lucky and don't have to go through it. When it comes to athlete injuries, I still try to make sure that I really think about when guys come back off injury or women come back off injury and how tough it is and what that road was like.
1: Yeah.
0: Because it really is. It's an incredible deal. And, you know, I got to tell you, you think about what yesterday meant, and I think it meant something. I don't know that we're done with LeBron James, but the Lakers got swept out of the playoffs by OKC. Mm-hmm. And LeBron, for the most part, really never suffered that devastating, hellish injury, you know, maybe a 35-game injury. But his longevity and the fact that he's survived until his early 40s and is still playing at this level is nuts. And, you know, I got to send a message to people. If you see LeBron getting accolades, and your first thought is, Michael Jordan. Keep it to yourself, okay? Because the rest of us who actually watch Jordan with you, we appreciate Jordan. Every time that LeBron gets some shine because he's old and he's still good, that doesn't mean you have to fire back. Which, by the way, I won't even get into this topic today, but I saw someone joking about another one of these weird fetishes, the Jordan fetish. There was a photo of Giannis at a recent game taking a picture, and the person ID'd the phone was like a Google Pixel something Android. I have no idea what phones are. I know what I have. I actually don't even know what I have. I get it, and that's it, right? The Jordan fetish people are like Apple fetish people. There was actually someone who posted, oh my God, isn't he wealthy enough that he doesn't have to have an Android? I'm like, what is going on? Every picture doesn't have to have a reaction with some sort of fetish the other way. Please cut it out. It would be like, Willie, down the road, every time there's a leg injury, say 3 years from now or the rest of your life in media, oh, let me tell you, every time there's a leg injury, he's got to post something about his G-damn leg.
1: Yes.
0: It'd be like, all right, we understand. So maybe that was a shot fired for down the road. I like your perspective.
1: Yeah.
0: But it's amazing. And on the LeBron thing, I think every time we're faced with one of the real giants of sport moving on permanently, it's a sad day. Now, I don't think he's going to do that. I think he is going to move on from the Lakers.
1: Yep.
0: How are you feeling today? Because here's the thing. The narrative should be, one, celebrate LeBron and what he just took the Lakers to, because he did take them through a playoff series, mostly without Reeves, totally without Luka. And while you celebrate LeBron leaving, some of you dumbasses, you better be out there going, I love SGA. But here's the thing. I know you're not doing that because you revel in negativity. There's and that's what makes it hard in the NBA. When the superstar goes, every generation has their superstar and they hold on to them, and then they're resistant on the next group of superstars. So I don't know who's going to step up, who's going to be that guy. I mean, I think OKC looks like they're about to be in a dominant period here, but it doesn't look like people want to embrace them. Off the pedestal,
1: well,
0: sorry.
1: No, we went everywhere with that one. From the shower to OKC, with a lot in between. I will tell you this. It was funny, you brought up LeBron and people just automatically, no matter what it is about him, they go to Michael Jordan. What's funny is the egotistical male that continue to say, what's the WNBA? I never heard of it. Being asses, basically. Or they comment and say, why do we always got to compare Caitlin to this? It's funny that that's all we tend to see when it comes to people like LeBron, LeBron versus Kobe, LeBron versus Michael Jordan. It happens everywhere. So don't act so they're bad mouthing all this stuff. So I thought of that.
0: Well, I think it's the same people.
1: No, but
0: I think it's a lot of the same people who have their bits and their and we react to it on the air. I really don't. On social media, I usually just ignore it. Or if I see a couple of posts in a row by that person and that's what they do, I just block them.
1: Right. Well,
0: this is stupid. They're just looking for trolls. I'm not rewarding them for what they think is creativity. They're getting rewarded by people getting worked up. Stop getting worked up over the same people with the same takes. Because it really is. You could pick every sport. They have some complaint that they bitch about and they just recycle it.
1: Right. Well, on Insta and TikTok, the thing is I've it's been 2 years now. I stopped replying where I know you could just read into the rage bait because when you comment, you're helping them monetize because it just pushes.
0: You know that.
1: Yeah.
0: Now you know that from TikTok. Because
1: you
0: want
1: comments.
0: Yeah.
1: Right. But as far as LeBron, 8 years in the organization, what has he, I think that's been the topic everywhere I've turned today is what has he meant to the organization? Where does he land among the greats? Is he an all time Laker great? Is he an all time NBA great that played for the Lakers? The bottom line is this, okay? He has definitely been part of an organization that's had its own group of greats, but he did revitalize an organization like the Lakers when it needed it most, if you think about it, right? It went through the different eras with Magic and Kareem, transitioned into Kobe and Shaq, and then all of a sudden it was like, well, who's going to step up? How many times did we see coaches and different people? Who is going to take over this? He sort of revitalized that organization. So you could smack him around all you want for winning a championship in the bubble and say, well, it was just the bubble. But you know what else was down besides the Lakers in 2020, Steve? The entire freaking world. From lawyers to politicians to radio hosts to producers to everybody going, what are we going to do? Well, you know what the sports community did? They created bubbles and they created life for us. Whether it was hockey, whether it was a WNBA, whether it was the NBA, and that year it was LeBron and the Lakers. So he didn't just revitalize the organization at that time. He sort of helped revitalize a lot of us that needed sports. Yeah, when we needed it. So he helped bring in AD. He helped bring in Luka. He's brought a championship. And Luka's now going to be the face. In 8 years, the team won 2020 titles, 7-5 in playoff series record. They missed the playoff twice. Not too bad.
0: We have a winner in our Nevada Brew Works VIP contest. We were giving away hats and T-shirts, getting ready for the big Cofield beer release coming up this Thursday. We want you out there, Boca Park location of Nevada Brew Works. James DeNicola is the winner, so he's going to get a bunch of drink tickets and a tour of the brewery to VIP table at Nevada Brew Works. We'll be there 3-6, Boca Park, Nevada Brew Works. Yep, there's a brewery in the burbs. 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Great spot, brick oven pizza, awesome steaks, onion rings are dynamite. I always point those out because they were great. 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It's not just beer, too. 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So take advantage of it, especially on Thursday. The Cofield beer is released. It is the Steve Spring Zest Pills. It's going to be dynamite. I made it. I was there for days and days, and I was there for an hour or so learning how to make beer. We're going to be out there celebrating Nevada Brew Works and beer making on Thursday. Come see us, 3 o'clock Thursday.
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1: Pre-game starts up over on our sister station, Fox Sports Las Vegas. 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The official pregame is the VGK Insider Show goes at 4. 5:30 is the pregame. 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That's 1340 and 94.7 FM. What do you think the atmosphere is going to be like tonight? I'll just tell you, last night, one of the things we'll get into later today, comments of last night, Lakers game, $90 get-in tickets for a game 4-3-0 series. So a lot of the rich folks didn't want to go to the game. And multiple people there were raving about how it was one of the best Lakers games in terms of the crowd that has been in years, which clearly is saying what? That because of the cheap get-in price, the real fans got back in. The prices for tonight for the Golden Knights, we started tracking them yesterday. We had Gary Lawless on. I was reading, tickets are available, and fresh tickets and resale tickets. And last I checked, about 3 hours ago, you get in upstairs for about $120. And I bet you downstairs, you're going to be able to get in for about $175 by game time. So what do you think the atmosphere is going to be like? Because it needs to be
2: crazy.
1: Crazy, lit. We had Justin Watkins, who's a big fan, come on and say, the crowd at times has been lackluster during the playoffs. What's your reaction?
2: Unfortunately, I haven't been out there.
1: That's a good point because you have the leg deal.
2: Yeah, I haven't been out to any of the playoff games. But and Justin and I talked about it last week. I had to go talk to him about something. And I asked him, I said, are you going? And I was like, well, I already kind of gave my tickets away, but I can still go. I obviously have 8 links to tickets. But he wasn't sure because of work. But to your Lakers point, I'm wondering if the atmosphere was the way that it was because of LeBron, their last chance to see LeBron.
1: I bet you a lot of Lakers fans, if you just missed what we were talking about, we were saying, appreciate what you just had with the Lakers and LeBron. I bet you there's a lot of hardcore Laker fans who are like, no, that's not why. But I'm with you. I bet you that's part of it. But I do think that a lower get-in price wakes people up. And, because of budgets and right now, the economy's slowing down, money's tighter. Got some regular fans in there instead of the Richie Riches.
2: I think that there's hope with the Golden Knights. So I think that the crowd is going, now that it's 2-2, they're going to expect a good game. They're going to expect, the fact that they can take the series back to Anaheim up 3-2. You're talking about a border rival. It's a division rival. It's new, too. It's something fresh. Think about it. They've been talking about the Kings. They've been talking about the Oilers. They talk about, this is new. They had never met in the playoffs before, and they had, somewhat dominated this series, although Anaheim this year swept the series, but in years past, Anaheim's something new to talk about. It's new blood.
1: Do you think fans have a lack of respect, so that's why maybe there isn't the hunger to get out there and go to the games?
2: I know one thing is, I think that there is a, I think around town, mm-hmm. there are a lot more watch parties, or there are a lot more places that are offering things. So people are, rather than the parking aspect of it, the hustle and bustle of getting in and out, that could play a role. The ease of getting in and out of a sports bar. If you live out in Aliante, or you live out in Anthem the other way, you live in Southern Highlands, and you can find a place, it's a lot easier. So, I think that could play a role.
1: So right now, cheapest get-in price upstairs, it's gone up a little bit. Okay, so people are scooping up tickets. That's good. This is on the resale market. I'll look on the VGK site, but tickets as low as $157 upstairs. I saw tickets downstairs for $140. Those will go pretty quickly. All right, Willie, let's get into the Duck side of things. Fire away.
2: Yeah, I mean, this has been one of the pleasant surprises. I think two of the pleasant surprises, for especially for their home fan bases, have been the Buffalo Sabres on one side in the Eastern Conference and the Anaheim Ducks. Joining us now, Eric Stevens from The Athletic, better known as one of the best hockey writers' usernames on social media, The Iceman Cometh. Eric, welcome to the show.
3: Thanks a lot, guys. How are you doing today?
2: I tell you, I tell this to a lot of people when I talk to them for the first time, as doing the social media for the Professional Hockey Writers Association, I tend to find that, there's just certain ones you look for because of the username. Yours is one of them. Luke from Luke Fox from Toronto. He's got, what is it, Luke Fox Jukebox. Christy from New Jersey, the stilettos in, or the NHL stilettos, or something about in stilettos, always catches the eye. So I always got a kick out of the Iceman Cometh. So welcome to the show.
3: No, thanks a lot. I appreciate it. How are you guys doing today?
2: We're doing good. So we were just talking about it. You heard us as we brought you in. Why have the Ducks been so different this year? What's been different? Because, you know, in years past, both them and the Sabres, Eric, you know, they get the fan bases geared up in those early months, and then they collapse. What's taken place this year, and why has that youth been so good?
3: Well, you know what, I think one of the things that is really key is the man behind the bench, and that's Joel Quenneville. I mean, you know, we're talking about one of the winningest coaches of all time with 3 Stanley Cup championships. And, you know, while obviously he was out of the league, a league mandated suspension for, you know, obviously the issues that happened in Chicago there. But, you know, he's been, you know, I guess in some ways you can sort of look at it as a, you know, kind of a 3 or 4 year, you know, thing to kind of, you know, recharge the batteries, so to speak. Not that he really needed it, but, you know, this is a guy who's, again, one of the greatest head coaches in NHL history, one of the winningest. And I, you know, one of the things that I think he's really leaned into with this group, which as you've seen in this series, it's young, it's talented. He's leaned into that. Over the course of the year, it was an exciting team with a bunch of comebacks. And it's been kind of a process to get to this point here, too. You know, they weren't necessarily the strongest defensive club or tightest defensive club, but, you know, Joel leaned into what this team is strong at. And it's their skating and their skill. And the defensive side of the game was sort of a process to get to here. But, everything is kind of coalesced, you know, here this season between the youngsters that they have, the new talent and core, and then the experienced veterans that have really kind of shepherded them and sort of helped them grow and develop.
2: Well, let's stay with Joel for a minute in this, because, I mean, he's been there obviously all season, but when you look at a pair of coaches that maybe have a chip on their shoulder with something to prove in terms of what you mentioned with Joel with the mandated suspension, him coming back with a little something to prove. I don't think he has anything to prove career-wise, obviously, with Stanley Cups in his back pocket. But when you enter John Tortorella, you know, and being brought in with 8 games left in the season, what he did to close the season out to win the Pacific Division over the Ducks and the Oilers, how much of this have you seen as a beat writer that this is a chess match, battle of X's and O's between two brains that have a little bit of a chip on their shoulders?
3: No, you know what? I tell you what, it is an interesting the way to look at it. And while I think neither one will really at least talk about it in chess matches terms, you know what's going on, you know, through the course of the series and the adjustments, you know, that are made by both of these guys that have been around the game forever and won championships, been on long playoff runs. They know what it's like this time of year. You know, to be in best-of-7 series and the ups and downs and the you know, the differences that each game can bring. So, yeah, it has been, you know, kind of fascinating in this regard. You know, be interested to see even tonight what Torts does, you know, to kind of counter what Anaheim did successfully in Game 4. But, you know, I think in Joel Quenneville, one of the things that you've seen in the way he's mixed and matched players, he's taken some players out, he's put some players in, they've all seemed to contribute. So he whatever moves that he's been making have largely worked out. And you know, this is the coach that really runs on feel, and he has a good feel for what his team needs at that moment.
2: Once again, speaking with Eric Stevens, beat writer for The Athletic, covering the Anaheim Ducks. They are here in Las Vegas. Game 5, T-Mobile Arena tonight. Again, as Steve mentioned, you can hear the game over on the sister station, Fox Sports Radio. That is tonight. So, you know, years past, and sitting with your colleague Jesse Granger, we have talked about, you know, how it was a shame that John Gibson didn't have the supporting cast around him, because at times he still had that brilliance behind him, and he'd look good at times, and then, you know, it's just the players in front of him. But now it seems as if they've got the quality goaltending and the youth. Tell us about Lucas Dostal and what he's meant to, you know, and sort of infusing some confidence with this team.
3: Well, you know what, I think really with Lucas, you know, and it started last year when he sort of really took the number one job and proved that he could handle, you know, heavier workload. You're right about John Gibson and, you know, the way kind of the last few years, you know, had gone. But, you know, this was an organization and a franchise that really, you know, went through a dedicated rebuild. When Pat Verbeek came in, he stripped things down a few years ago, collected the necessary high draft picks that that you want, and secured the top end, you know, kind of core young players that you're going to need if you want to contend over the long haul. But with Lucas, he showed it last year, and I think this year in particular, you know, what's really stood out, and what's really engendered the faith that his club has in him. He doesn't have the greatest numbers. He won 30 games this year, but, you know, you look at his goals against, you know, maybe some of the, you know, the advanced metric goalie metrics, they were actually down from last season. But he's made timely saves. I think even you've seen it in the victories that the two victories that they've had in this series. He's come up with key saves, whether to protect the lead, or keep them going. It's almost, and that's been really something that he's shown all season. They had 26 comeback victories over the year that tied Montreal for the NHL lead. A lot of the reason why they were able to come back is the fact that he didn't let games get out of hand by giving up that extra goal. He might have given up a goal early, or maybe even a goal or two early, but he didn't give up that extra goal. And, you know, he's got an explosive club behind him that's able to erase deficits. So the fact that he's made timely saves is what is the thing that really engenders the belief that that his teammates have in him.
2: Once again, speak with Eric Stevens from The Athletic. Ducks and Golden Knights tonight. So I'm just seeing an email that you're probably going to see when you get off the line with us here. 2026 Stanley Cup playoffs continue record-setting viewership. Canadians and Sabres setting a record, 2.1 million viewers. We just talked about the crowd and the vibe inside T-Mobile Arena. You know, 9 years in here with this franchise, what's the vibe been like in Anaheim when an organization is revitalized like we've seen, and how much have you seen that play to its favor? Because win or lose, both teams are going back with a very important Game 6 in a couple of days.
3: I tell you what, in Anaheim, the Dutch fan base has been reinvigorated, has been very much re-energized. They've really looked forward to this. Even during this postseason run, their first home game, game three against Edmonton, let's put it this way. Everyone was in their seat before the anthem, and it's been a charged up atmosphere at Honda Center, really for each home game. It's been 8 years without, you know, it's not been a case where it's, you know, every year sort of been there, done that, you just expect that there's going to be, postseason hockey. You know, this was kind of a starved fan base that, you know, by and large was very patient with the rebuild and knew that maybe they kind of had to go in this direction in order to have a rebirth. And so you're seeing that rebirth, right now. This year was one where, at the very beginning, even owner Henry Samueli, he put the cards on the table. He says that it was time to make the playoffs. And and when you go out and get Joel Quenneville as well, you know, he's not bringing him in to do a rebuild or to just, you know, develop young guys along or whatsoever. No, they were ready to win. And, like I said, this fan base has really jumped behind this team.
2: Eric, we really appreciate your time. Make sure you follow him and follow all of his stuff at The Athletic, one of the best in the business, covering the NHL. Eric Stevens, covering the Anaheim Ducks, Ducks and Golden Knights tonight, Game 5 here in Vegas. Eric, thanks for joining us.
3: Hey, appreciate you guys. Thank you so much.
0: 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It's an interleague showdown in Seattle.
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0: Machado and the San Diego Padres face Cal Raleigh and the Mariners.
4: This ball smoked to right field. The big dumper is tied it as he blasts one into right.
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0: hosting Anaheim, 6:30. One of the best stories in the NHL, I think, in the playoffs has been the run of the Carolina Hurricanes. What are you surprised? Well, not surprised. What's more impressive and could mean more, the Hurricanes on this run or OKC in the NBA?
1: Yeah, both of them 8-0 so far through the first two rounds. I tend to think that the Hurricanes have been more impressive, considering the physicality of hockey, obviously, and not to say that they're not going hard in the NBA, but I do think that the Carolina Hurricanes going 8-0 through the first two rounds, which is very rare in the NHL, is more impressive than we've seen with the Thunder. The Thunder just ran through the Lakers, who, as we mentioned, opening, right? I mean, LeBron did everything he could, but missing some key components. The Hurricanes are rolling through the NHL playoffs, and they're getting production from guys that they weren't necessarily getting consistent leading production from in the regular season. So they always say the hottest team with the hottest goaltender stepping up, doing the big things when it counts most, is now. Their leading goal scorer, Logan Stankoven, was ranked sixth on the team during the regular season in goals. Their leading point scorer has refound his MVP. I remember when the NHL awards came here and Taylor Hall was getting he was with the Devils and he got the Hart Trophy and he just kind of fell off and he became a journeyman. He's now the Carolina's leading point scorer. During the regular season, he was seventh on the team in points. Frederick Anderson, who was the goaltender during the Maple Leafs years when Mitch Marner was getting death threats apparently for not producing, along with Austin Matthews and so many other players up in Toronto, and they weren't getting it done. He had arguably his worst regular season in his career, and he's the number one goaltender. He's been playing out of his mind in the playoffs. So they're getting guys to step up at the right time in a physical nature, and I just think that the Hurricanes, I think, and you started to ask what would mean more, is I do think the Thunder are the defending NBA champions. You expect them to make a run, maybe not repeat, but be dominant in these first couple of rounds. I don't know if people expected this from Carolina.
0: Don't forget, we have all the sports action around town right here on the LV Sports Network on our group of four stations. We are headed towards A's baseball tonight. It is the Cardinals in a home series against the A's. A's are at home for a couple of series here, but we'll go to coverage of that at 6 o'clock.
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6: Number four, Lake Mead, Rancho Drive northbound at Ernst May, and Green Valley Parkway southbound at the Southern Beltway.
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14: According to The Athletic, the Professional Women's Hockey League is expected to announce tomorrow that Las Vegas will be its next expansion team. 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
16: All right, let's get into what's going around in the fight game. MMA. RJ Clifford at RJ Clifford MMA. And does the Autumn Windbags. Covers the Raiders. RJ, what's up? Willie's here. Cofield. What's going on, buddy?
17: What's up, boys? How we doing today?
16: Pretty good. I have a lot to get into with... We have a lot to get into with UFC that just passed and kind of looking ahead. And obviously the story of the last event was Chimaev actually falling, and now we're hearing about weight cut drama. So first of all, tell people what happened in the fight that allowed Strickland to steal a split decision victory against a guy that was a minus 450, minus 500 favorite.
17: Yeah, so Khamzat Chimaev is arguably, or was arguably, the most dominant fighter in all of the UFC. He was undefeated. He was the middleweight champion. He just came off a 50-45 drubbing of Dricus du Plessis last year to become the champion. And his first title defense was against Sean Strickland, who passed up Nassourdine Imavov, who many consider to be the true number one contender because it's America versus Russia, and he's a loudmouth, and he'd been a former champion before, and so it kind of, you know, he kind of made sense to put him in this position monetarily. But no one gave him really much of a chance, and the first round went exactly how everyone expected. Khamzat Chimaev took him down in about 15 seconds, which is about 14 seconds longer than I thought he'd need, and rode him like Seabiscuit for the entire first round. And then, crazily, in a five-round fight, Khamzat Chimaev looks to have been completely exhausted after just one round and couldn't wrestle Sean Strickland in round number two, settled on just standing with him for rounds three, four, and five in basically a jab contest that Strickland won narrowly. So, yeah, Strickland pulled off the huge, huge upset, and Chimaev's game plan and conditioning left everyone's head scratching.
16: So then after the fight, Dana White mentions at the press conference that Chimaev or Camp Chimaev came to him and said, you know what, it's time to go to 205. And Dana White was like, okay, good. I want to get into that angle in a second. But now the story is, hey, the weight cut was terrible, but Chimaev does not want to leave a division with things hanging. So he wants to go back and he wants an immediate rematch. Are they going to grant this? What's going to happen here? And if the weight cut was so bad, should they risk having him fight at 85 again?
17: So this has been Chimaev's MO ever since he's been in the UFC. If you remember years ago, he was supposed to fight Nate Diaz, missed weight by 8 pounds. And so they both ended up fighting different fighters because the weight gap was just so big. Nate Diaz ended up fighting Tony Ferguson. Chimaev has had a long COVID years ago that put a big dent in a big chunk of his career. And now, you know, at former 170 going up to 185, and he's still having weight cut problems. So, it's a balancing act here. I don't think if I'm Chimaev, I'm Camp Chimaev, I'm the UFC, I don't want him going back to 185 and causing another mess. He's fine at 205 pounds being a light heavyweight. But if Chimaev just doesn't want to have that bad taste in his mouth that Sean Strickland, who talked all this trash to him for months and months and months, gets one over on him, he might want to clean that up before he bounces. But there's no doubt that rematch will have a lot of attention. There's no doubt Chimaev at 205 will have a lot of attention. So there's some options there. But, yeah, man, I don't know if I trust Chimaev on a scale when he has to weigh less than 205 pounds now.
16: Well, the claim was that, you know, many weeks out from the fight, but still close enough to the fight, he weighed 231 and that he was still, like, just under 20 pounds away from the weight shortly before the fight and came up short 2.5 pounds. So what's the truth here? I mean, does he naturally walk around? I mean, he appears to be, I don't know, how tall is Strickland? 6 foot? 6'1"?
17: Yeah, he's like 6'2". He's a pretty tall boy.
16: Okay, well then Chimaev is pushing 6'3". Was he an out of shape 231, or does he carry around, you know, 225 pounds plus naturally? Because at that point, I mean, that's a rare guy who can get from 225 naturally down to 85 and be good for fights. I mean, amazingly, Poatan, I don't know how, that's another thing we have to get into, but got to answer that part first. Let's not go on 19 tangents here.
17: So Dean Thomas, longtime MMA fighter, championship level coach, and now one of the best analysts in the sport. He's part of the broadcast as like the coaching broadcaster role. He said years ago, Khamzat Chimaev as champion would be a disaster for the UFC. And all of you don't have to look at his mentions very long to see a lot of pissed off Russians that he would say something like that. And the reason is exactly what's happening. During the offseason, he blows up 50 pounds heavy when it's time to make weight. It's a big fiasco. Look, in fairness, he did make the weight. And if I'm Khamzat Chimaev, that's a nice excuse to have that, hey, it was the weight cut that's the problem. A lot of fighters cut a lot of weight, still don't have cardio issues. Yeah. So it could be. It could just be any number of reasons why fighters have cardio issues. So the unprofessionalism of Khamzat Chimaev is a major issue, but the guy, there's no doubt the guy is just such a dominant force, and he had such a huge aura about him that you kind of took that risk, right? Kind of like a poor man's John Jones, right? He's just so good and so good for business. People love watching him fight so much, you kind of take the bad with the good. That's the risk the UFC's taking with Chimaev every time they have him fight.
16: But that's interesting. RJ Clifford's with us. We're recapping UFC 328, where minus 500 main event fighter Chimaev lost to Sean Strickland. Dana White seems to have a very long leash with Chimaev. Why is that?
17: He draws attention. There's no pay-per-view now that we're in the Paramount era, but you still want eyeballs, and the broadcast partner of the UFC, Paramount, they want people subscribing and going to Paramount Plus and then watching UFC and then watching other programming. That's their goal, right? So they want guys that draw a lot of attention. Khamzat Chimaev does, and his fight with Sean Strickland drew huge attention. The press conference on Thursday, the ceremonial weigh-ins on Friday, the streaming numbers of those fights weren't quite Conor McGregor numbers, but they were knocking on the door. I mean, there was a ton of attention around this fight. And look, we could talk promotional and draws and numbers all day long. Khamzat Chimaev just wrecks people. I mean, he was 17-0 coming into this fight. It was like 14 finishes, like 9 of them in the first round. He is just pure dominance. He is just a wall of violence that no one's been able to beat. No one's been able to survive. Only like Gilbert Burns and Kamaru Usman have even able to look like semi-decent against him. So you put up with it, I guess, right? When a fighter's that good.
16: Okay, one more question on a rematch with Strickland and Chimaev. There were reports out there that, hey, these camps couldn't be around each other. I mean, can they have press conferences? Can you have a weigh-in? And then they sort of hugged it out after the fight. So what the hell's going on here? Why would I want to see a rematch if these guys really don't dislike each other?
17: Exactly. If there's one thing you do in the fight game that you can't do at the end of a fight is say, like, oh, yeah, all that trash talk, oh, yeah, all that that back and forth, I really didn't hate him. Oh, it was just to get attention, just to get people talking. You're like, dude, what are you doing, man? Like, how do you think that makes the fans feel? Like, they've been duped by your fake trash talk? Like, that's like hitting on a girl and telling her, oh, you have beautiful eyes, and I love your cooking, and your mom is so nice, and you finally take her to the altar, and then you say to her, oh, never mind, I think you're weak, I just wanted to get you here. Like, how do you think that's going to go? I mean, and to your point, now when you're talking rematch, and if Strickland loses, you're talking trilogy, how are you supposed to promote a rivalry when you straight out said, I lied to you, everybody. I actually don't hate this guy at all. It's all just business.
16: Yeah. Well, you know, the other part of this, too, is Strickland is very much a willing participant and, driving the bus on these things. I kind of stopped paying attention. It's not kind of. I stopped paying attention to everything Sean Strickland says, especially at press conferences, because it's all a bit. And I'll tell you this. Those of us in the media, and most of us don't cover the sport like we used to, but for the newbies who are out there who think that, you know, clicks are the most important thing, stop asking Sean Strickland questions that allow him to do his bit. And then we won't have to deal with the bit, but people can't stop doing it.
17: The bit's good for business,
16: I guess.
17: If your business is based on clicks, your business is based on ticket sales, your business is based on views, Sean Strickland brings them. And it comes with a lot of hate views, too. You know, like, not everyone has the same maturity as you, Steve. I'm going to close the laptop and not deal with it. I don't need this kind of negativity in my life. I'm so optimistic and happy all the time, you being Steve Cofield. Some people just have to hate watch him.
16: Well, I think you're being sarcastic there. I'll be sarcastic. Actually, no, I'm going to be 100% truthful. I believe that Ronda Rousey dislikes a lot about the UFC and a lot of people around the UFC. I don't think this is the greatest way to sell a fight. And listen, Ariel Helwani's playing into it because Ariel's got his beef with the UFC and Dana White. But my God, Ronda going off on one of the behind-the-scenes guys, Hunter Campbell. I'm like, my Lord, this lady is driven by a hatred of the UFC. But here's the deal. Does she need to dislike Gina Carano in this fight coming up this weekend, or will this be a really easy fight?
17: It's two things. So, one, yes, I think it's going to be a really easy fight. I think Gina Carano gets armbarred in like 2 minutes. Gina Carano wasn't even that good 20 years ago when she was good, and it's been a 17-year layoff since. And, of course, obviously, Ronda Rousey is one of the best female fighters of all time, Olympic bronze medalist in judo, world-class athlete. That doesn't just go away. You see her physically. Like, you see, like, the traps and the just every bristling muscle in her shoulders when she's wearing a dress. She's just still clearly a specimen. But to your other point about the promotion, it's like, what else does Ronda Rousey have to promote? I mean, you can't say this is going to be this incredible athletic achievement. It's two fighters with a 27-year layoff combined. Gina Carano hasn't fought, like I mentioned, in almost 2 decades. So you're not going to say we're going to see this awesome, incredible, highly athletic showdown. I believe Ronda Rousey still is good friends with Dana White. I know her beef is with the UFC, so she's not going to go after Dana White, so she picks Hunter Campbell. of all people. And if that's your promotion, if the promotion for your fight against somebody else is there's an executive at another promotion that I don't like, that's, I mean, it's getting attention, right? People are talking about it, but how many is that going to get people excited to click the fight on Saturday? I mean, look, I have no doubt Netflix has a massive audience and is an undercard with a ton of star power, Francis Ngannou and Nate Diaz and all these guys. I have no doubt that there'll be a lot of eyeballs on Saturday, but I can't imagine people are jacked about it. Maybe just out of curiosity is probably the closest thing to good fight promotion they're doing.
16: Well, I'm excited to see Ngannou. What could a big win, a big knockout finish, what could that lead to for Ngannou?
17: I don't think it does anything. I think this is kind of a keep busy fight for a guy pushing 40 years old. He's fighting a Felipe Lins, who's also 40. I think the most recent odds is Francis Ngannou around an 8-1 favorite, which I think there's value in that one. He's just such a stud. It's just kind of a keep busy fight. I think he's going to be in this. And look, anytime Francis Ngannou fights mixed martial arts, it's a good thing. That's one of the best things that this MVP card is doing, is it's getting Francis Ngannou with 5-ounce gloves in there against someone that hardcore MMA fans know who he is. So that's a good thing. But I think that's what Francis's role is going to be moving forward. Either, you know, big money boxing matches, maybe Deontay Wilder down the road, or anytime Jake Paul or MVP or one of these novelty circus ass promotions need some eyeballs, they'll bring Francis Ngannou in. And to be honest, there's no heavyweights really worth anything outside the UFC for Francis. So it's not even like you can drug up somebody that's going to be a real challenge for him. So it's good that he's fighting, but it is what it is.
16: Yeah, you know, we were talking about this yesterday with Steve Kim, a boxing expert. We were talking about Daniel Dubois and, you know, what he did in his heavyweight fight. And, you know, sometimes the future doesn't have to always include title fights. It doesn't have to lead to some grand finale, some, you know, grand trip to the top of the mountain. How about just giving us good fights and doing it every 4 months or so?
17: I think there's a place for that. The thing the UFC does that really no one else, well, there's a couple of things, but I think one of the big things that kind of go under the radar with the UFC is everything they do, every event they put on, every fight that goes on leads to another one, right? We just talked about UFC 328, Sean Strickland. It's like, oh, what's he going to do next? Is it a rematch with Chimaev? Is Chimaev going to go up to 205? Are they going to do a trilogy? How's that trash talking going to be? And even in the co-main event, Joshua Van, the flyweight champion, now he has Pantoja because when they fought, it was an injury and it was kind of controversial. Like, everything builds to the next thing. The problem with this matchup is after Gina Carano whoops, or after Ronda Rousey whoops Gina Carano, like, what's next? After Francis Ngannou beats Lins, what's next? I mean, I think that's the part that's the difference between these kind of one-off. And I don't think Netflix cares, right? They're just going to pop up, put up the circus tent, put on some wild fights, and then you know, wait till next quarter. But that is I think the real struggle that they got to figure out what they're going to do this Saturday is how can we take whatever giant audience views Netflix for this fight and parlay that into the next one.
16: RJ Clifford's with us. We got less than a minute. Seriously, less than a minute. UFC has a fighter who is 30-1 in this Yaroslav. How do you say his last name? Amosov. I know you up on Twitter were talking about just, you know, how good he was in a short stint.
17: Yeah, I mean, in 18 seconds, he went from getting three-pieced up with a combination to takedown, back take, control, submission. He is something special. He's probably the best fighter out of Bellator recently. He's 30-1, like you mentioned. Wow. I think that's his third fight in the UFC. He's fought at middleweight. Now he's at welterweight. Everyone at top 10, keep your eye on Amosov. He's coming after you.
16: You're the man. Abiding by the time. We'll talk to you soon, RJ.
17: Later, boys.
16: There he is, host of the Autumn Windbags, Raider podcast, and longtime MMA expert. 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If you are looking for a good spot to watch VGK hockey tonight, you can get over to Jackson's Bar and Grill, 6020 West Flamingo, Flamingo and Jones, home of the best value steak in town at just $22 for the garlic marinated bistro filet or the 1 pound ribeye. 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

0: I should have practiced.
1: He was so nice. He was so nice. He called.
2: You're doing a little, there's a little Kermy in there.
0: There's a little Kermy. Yeah. Apparently, he made it a point to say that I don't think that he let me preface by saying I don't think that he lied in saying that he called. I'm sure that there was a
2: The story was that he didn't go
0: because he wanted to attend OTAs. I'm sure that he could have probably got out of it, but no, he's a rookie. He wanted to be there for mandatory rookie OTAs and be here in Las Vegas, right? He's number one overall draft pick. He's got to show that he's ready to be the leader of a team. So I can't go to the White House. I'm sure that there was a phone call set up, probably through the PR department, somewhere or another, or the agent. Let's get on a call so you could personally. Now, from where that phone call got embellished to reality with the president, I'm not sure. But he basically, quote, said he was so nice he called because actually he's a big fan of ours. You wouldn't believe it because he didn't show up. I'm not happy, but that's okay. The reason he didn't is because he's at spring training, right? So, using a baseball phrase, but he said that he's a big fan of everything that we're doing here. So, whether or not they got into a conversation of how much Mendoza is a big fan of what's going on with the United States and politics, I don't know, and I don't know how much I actually believe that. I think it was a call to just say, hey, thanks for the invite. I can't make it. I hope you understand, so on and so forth. But then Trump, of course, went on to say, if I didn't do that, or he said, Trump admitted he would not have been so kind about Mendoza's absence had they not had a positive conversation. I'm reading from our colleague Adam Hill's story today in the Review Journal. If I didn't do that, believe me, I wouldn't have even talked about him. If he was not here for other reasons, like he didn't like Trump or didn't want to come, I wouldn't have even mentioned him. I'd go through the whole speech. I talk about how great the team was. I wouldn't even mention the quarterback's name. But he's a great guy, actually, and he's actually a big fan of what we're doing for our country.
2: But truth is, he's not missing, or he didn't miss the White House visit because of spring training.
0: Right. No, he did.
2: No, I'm saying, but that's not why he... What was going on yesterday with the Raiders?
0: I don't know. What was going on?
2: Yeah, nothing.
0: You're right. There wasn't mandate. It hadn't started, but there were meetings. There was something, but he could have missed it. He definitely could have missed it.
2: It appeared to me that the fact was, it looked like the Indiana players who are on NFL rosters, for the most part, were not there. All of them.
0: Not all teams have the exact same dates for these.
2: Right.
0: They all kind of stagger. If I'm not mistaken, this is one of those in May where they're staggered. Not everybody reports in the exact same dates in May.
2: So I feel like I could be wrong. DJT is saying if Mendoza had missed it because he didn't want to be there around Trump, that Trump would have weaponized it. Then he would have spoken out. Although he did say I wouldn't have mentioned him.
0: If he would have mentioned him, he's
2: the number one pick in the draft, and he's the Heisman winner, and he won a national championship. You wouldn't have mentioned him if he doesn't want to be there.
0: Yes, if he would have WNBA'd him and said we're not going because of him.
2: Right.
0: He wouldn't have even mentioned his name. I actually don't even believe that part. I think he would have called him out. As boisterous as Trump is, he actually probably would have said something snarkily to his former teammates.
2: Let's be honest. Trying to make sense of what makes no sense makes no sense.
0: Makes no sense.
3: Number three.
2: We're going in circles. We don't know what anyone said. We don't know if there was a phone call. I do know this. The NFL is putting out its games for this season on Thursday. Yep. So I'm excited to see that, what the Raiders slate looks like. We found out today a couple more games. One of them is first Monday Night Football game of the season will be the Broncos and the Chiefs. That is awful. Why did the NFL decide on the Broncos and the Chiefs? Terrible selection.
0: Do we know the Thursday
2: Gross.
0: Game? Do we know the Thursday game before? Do we know that opening night? Isn't opening night Thursday with usually the Super Bowl champ? Like Seattle? Do we know who Seattle's playing?
2: No, not yet.
0: So instead, they put out the very first Monday night game, which is until September 14th. Seems like it's
2: Well, technically, the first game this year is Seattle on a Wednesday.
0: Oh, it's Wednesday.
2: Thursday is in Melbourne, Australia, with the Niners and the Rams.
0: Oh, okay.
2: The Cowboys and the Giants are playing on Sunday Night Football. The Broncos and the Chiefs will be the final, call it primetime game of week one. But I'll say it again. Why would you put the Broncos and the Chiefs on Monday Night Football? And here's the reason I'm saying that. Obviously, it's a big game. Do you want to bet now?

0: on Patrick Mahomes and Bo Nix both making it to the starting line of the season? Are they both going to play? Because there's a good chance that we're watching backups on both sides. Why would they do this? I mean, good for Justin Fields.
1: I don't know.
0: This is a dumb choice.
1: I honestly don't know.
0: Give me a guaranteed game. We're both quarterbacks, you know, barring injuries, of course, in the preseason or practice in August. But beyond that, we know both guys are dinged up and may not be ready.
1: Well,
0: what's the point?
1: What I can tell you is that we're more likely not to see Mahomes. He tore his ACL and LCL December 14th. So it hasn't even been January, February, March, 5 months.
0: I don't think he's back. I mean, Doc Cofield, my expertise, my guess is he's missing the first 6 weeks of the season.
1: Yeah. October 14th to be 10 months. I was about to say 10 months. That's about.
0: Okay. And even that is fast.
1: Right. 10 months.
0: I don't know what they're
1: going to do. I'm about to do what you said not to do.
0: I don't know what they're going to look like at quarterback.
1: I'm about to do.
0: Make sense of something that doesn't make any sense.
1: No. Oh,
0: okay.
1: No, at the beginning of this, you said every leg injury, stop, don't compare it. But I will say this. 30 minutes before I walked into the, or before they wheeled me in, they said, you have the worst leg injury you could ask for. It's worse than any CLs.
0: Oh,
1: ACL, MCL, blah, blah, blah. A torn quad is different than, but nevertheless, an ACL and an LCL is going to be 8 to 10 months before he can do everything that he could possibly do, if that. So 10 months would be October 14th. So you're right in that. Bo Nix, I think, will be ready for this week one. He broke a bone in his right ankle. That's going to heal, and he'll repair. But I don't know. I mean, AFC West rival, they're going to sell it.
2: Number two.
0: They can do whatever they want, but when the game pops up on that Monday night, one of those quarterbacks is not going to be there, if not both. Lane Kiffin apologized. Do we know what he apologized for? Well, here's what he said in Vanity Fair. He said there were challenges recruiting at Ole Miss and going to LSU. Some of those challenges are gone. He said top recruits would tell him, quote, hey, coach, we really like you, but my grandparents aren't letting me move to Oxford, Mississippi. That doesn't come up. When you say Baton Rouge, Louisiana, parents were sitting here this weekend saying the campus diversity feels so great. It feels like there's no segregation. So basically, hey, I moved on to a place that's more open, doesn't have the sort of history that Ole Miss does. Now I'm starting to put words into his mouth.
1: Right.
0: Now, LSU fans have taken this up, and they're like, they're not saying it this way, but we're not as racist as you guys are. But what they're really saying, what they believe is Ole Miss is still a place where there is a lot of racism, and they embrace their Southern heritage, as people like to say. You had to freaking battle them tooth and nail to get rid of that Confederate flag. So, Lane Kiffin taking shots at Ole Miss now that he's at LSU, and he today apologized, saying that wasn't the intent. There wasn't purpose behind that. Ask me a question. But you know what you said.
1: I don't think he needed to apologize.
0: I don't think he did. I don't think he did either. If he believes it and it's true and those things happened.
1: Well, wait a minute. Whoa. Why do we got to throw the word believe? If he says, I was asked questions about the differences in recruiting, and I said a narrative that we battled there from some out-of-state black parents and grandparents not wanting their kid to move to Mississippi. If they're saying specifically, no, it's not that he believed that that was the case. He was being told that.
0: He was quoting them.
1: You know what? I'm going to put it to you this way. Mm-hmm. And I'm not going to out anybody, and I'm not going to reveal anybody. But Steve, what am I most passionate about, and what have I become most passionate about probably the last 4 years in covering?
0: Mental health?
1: No. Sports-wise.
0: WNBA.
1: WNBA. Can I tell you that you could count on your hand, my hands, and James' hands how many times I've been told by players, coaches, and other media members, Willie, you're a 50-some-year-old older white male. If you were in the 20s minority woman, you'd have a job. Unfortunately, you don't. I don't believe that is the case. So if he's being told that, then that is the case, and he shouldn't have to apologize because he was asked a question and he just told the truth. He wasn't being racist. He was telling the truth.
0: His apology, or his statement today, he said, I was asked questions about the differences in recruiting, and I said a narrative that we battled there from some out-of-state black parents and grandparents not wanting their kid to move to Mississippi. It wasn't calculated by bringing it up.
1: He was asked a question.
0: Right.
1: He told the truth. He answered the question. He didn't just bring it up. He didn't decide to just bring up a narrative and create one. I don't think he needed to apologize.
0: Number one.
2: Number one.
0: You were at game one for the Aces, the ring ceremony and all that?
1: I was.
0: Okay. What does game one and the bounce back, a strong bounce back in game two, mean early in the season for the Aces?
1: I think it's just strong to the defensive effort. I think it's strong that it was on the second of back-to-back nights. I think it's strong that it was in L.A. where they've had a really tough time in playing, and really a franchise that they've had a tough time with since Derek Hamby went over there. The Sparks, have, no matter how good or bad they are, they've really focused on beating the Aces and creating this border rivalry. So I'm with Asia Wilson in that, you know, there's no excuses to be made about a ring ceremony before the game, but the buildup, the hype, the move to T-Mobile, the fact that you're playing the team that you swept out of the playoffs last year, the run that they had, the emotion that went into it, the buildup during training camp, media day, everything involved, and then you have this ceremony where with these rings, with all these thousands of carats of diamonds. And Phoenix just mopped the floor with them. That's all. They just lost energy, and they just mopped the floor with them, and they didn't play defense. The next night, they go to L.A., and they mopped the floor with the Sparks. It was important. It was important because it was just before flying back east and having to play the Connecticut Sun on back-to-back nights, which is a hungry team with a Brittany Griner that knows Asia. And then they're going to go down to Atlanta. That's got a lot of talent. So I think that
0: please
1: that
0: please don't mention Angel Reese as the top talent.
1: She's not. Alicia Gray and Ryan Howard.
0: I didn't know if you were going to say Angel Reese.
1: Oh, no, no,
0: like
1: no.
0: It's added some stardom.
1: No, to the
0: franchise.
1: I just think that the veterans around her will do her some good. But nevertheless, I just think it's a tough three games on the East Coast. So I think it was important for many reasons to bounce back the night after that loss to Phoenix, which was 30-plus points. And don't forget, remember, they lost the last time that they lost a regular season game before the other night was a 53-point loss to Minnesota.
0: Yeah. So what is the deal with the schedule being so heavily loaded on the road to begin the year?
1: It's the way it is. I mean, we focus on it because it's the Aces. We focus on it because the ladies bring it up about the schedule. They will at some point we're going to hear about it, but you know what? I bet you if we went over all of the NBA schedule and all of the NHL schedules, we'll have seen a lot of similarities, and if you're going to play a daily sport, it's going to happen, and that's just the way it is. But you know what? You just got a CBA. You got what you've been asking for. You got charter flights last year. You got what you've been asking for. Deal with it. Move on. You're a professional.
0: Deal with it. I don't want to.
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0: Sports Betting, and William Hill. Ray Cleaver is up with Willie and Cofield. What's up, Ray?
1: Hey, Steve, Willie, what a great week we got here. We got PGA, we got something called the NFL schedule release in 2 days. That's going to be exciting, and we have maybe the worst Triple Crown race in the history of Triple Crown racing in the Preakness on Saturday. So we got a lot of stuff to talk about.
0: So let's start on that. What happened with the Preakness? Why is the field so bad?
1: Well, I don't know if they're all good horses, don't get me wrong. Yeah. But the problem is nobody anymore, because there's so much money in these horses, is going to allow a top-class thoroughbred racehorse to run 2 weeks after the Derby. They exude too much energy. They run too hard. There's millions of dollars involved in this. And they'd rather take the 5 weeks, 2 weeks here and 3 weeks, and bring them back into Belmont, which is used to be the longest race now because they haven't gotten to Belmont until they get the track ready. They'd rather wait 5 weeks and have their thoroughbreds run in the Belmont. So we're just kind of stuck with two or three horses in the Preakness this week that ran in the Derby, and we'll see what happens. I mean, they're obviously great horses, don't get me wrong. But the excitement of a Triple Crown, in my opinion, unless they change the format, may never happen again. We need to extend the time between these races. There's just too much money. Back in the day, in the 70s, the Secretariat days, there was nowhere near this amount of money involved in horse racing. These horses weren't costing $3-4 million, and sometimes more. So that's part of the reason why we've got kind of an iffy field. I'll be tuned in. I'll be watching every leg of the race, but I wish we had at least 12 or 13 of the horses that ran in the Derby running this week at the Preakness.
2: So let me ask you this. In a situation like this, right, let's just say that you are, let's say this is NFL, NBA, right? You can come up with your own promotions. You can come up with something catchy, right, to sort of attract the better. Does it make it a little more difficult with Parimutuel, the odds you're dealing with, or do you have something going to attract those bettors to overcome that and say, hey, well, come bet with us because this is why?
1: Well, kind of, but the thing about Parimutuel racing is if you go into sports books every day, year-round, you're going to see the same guys betting horses every day. The thing about the Derby is you bring people in that are just going to throw $2, $10, maybe even $100 on a horse,
2: right,
1: and take them to win. So you have the intangible crowd coming in that we're not going to get this Saturday, because you could even ask quality horse bettors to name 8 horses in this race and they would struggle. Where the Derby has so much publicity behind it, 20 horses. We did get hurt by the scratches that happened. We had 3 replacement horses in the Derby. But I don't know about promotions for this race that you can do. I do think we'll have a heck of a handle and attendance and excitement around the Belmont in 3 weeks.
0: So I want to get into the nights here towards the end of this spot, but we're getting more and more NFL news in terms of the games that are breaking, and you guys are right on top of this. Since we've been on the air, it was leaked, announced that Steelers are going to meet the Saints in Paris, so that was a game that some Raiders fans were hoping to get in Paris, France on October 25th. Immediately, you guys have the game up, so you guys are posting these games as they come out here pretty lickety-split. What intrigues you so far that's come out in terms of the 8, 9, 10 games that we know about?
1: Well, I'm a bit disappointed at a couple of things, but I never liked the Niners and Rams going to Melbourne anyway. Yeah. I didn't like that. It's a huge rivalry in the NFL. I didn't like it going to Melbourne. They're going to be playing at 10:30 in the morning in Melbourne. Not, we're going to be watching it at 5:30 at night, but it's going to be 10:30 in the morning there. I don't know about the quality of the product. They're playing on a cricket field. The grass is finally cut, so it could be footing issues. We'll see. I don't want to watch Stidham play Justin Fields on September 14th. I don't understand why we have to have all these divisional games. Why in week 1? I want the best teams getting in the playoffs. people that know me know I hate when quarterbacks get hurt, even on teams that I don't really like. I want the best talent on the field every game. Makes my job as a lines maker, makes it easier to talk about the games. You don't have these issues. How many points is Mahomes worth? Well, they put the Broncos and Chiefs on the first Monday night. The odds of these guys playing, Mahomes, I highly doubt he'll play. Andy Reid's never been one to push guys early. The Chiefs are one of the few teams in the NFL that's almost like college teams, get better as the season goes. So I don't think we're going to see Mahomes. And Bo Nix, is he going to be 100%? Or are we stuck with the Jarrett Stidham showing that we had with New England 10-7 in the fog? I don't know what we're going to get there. And the Cowboys-Giants on Sunday night, I don't agree with divisional matchups early. I want the teams to get better, to play opponents that don't matter as much, because these division games early in the year mean as much in December, yet they're played in early September.
0: William Hill has all the NFL games up that are announced, and on Thursday, obviously, they'll just plow in all those games when we find out the full schedule. But as they come out little by little, they got the games up at the William Hill app, so make sure you sign up. Let me build on the game I mentioned coming in, because you guys had that ready to go in just a matter of minutes. Pittsburgh and New Orleans in Paris. New Orleans is a dog. I'll take New Orleans. I understand that. I'm sure A-Rod's return is already built in with the Steelers. As high as I was on the Steelers last year, and I was probably higher on the Steelers than most people, I'm not high on them this year. I feel like this is a lame duck season. What do you think of that number, 1.5, with the Saints as a dog in Paris?
1: I think it's a fan-based number. Pittsburgh probably has as many fans nationwide, them and Green Bay and maybe Dallas, as far as teams that have fans, and that's a fan-based number. Pittsburgh tends to always get a point and a half better because of the amount of people that are Steelers fans, and they're very, very loyal to that team. I mean, the Saints remind me a little bit of the Redskins, or the Commanders. Pardon me. I went back in time. The Commanders of 2 years ago, they had a good year. They were decent. They showed improvement. A lot of people thought they might win one or two games. Now I don't know. Are they going to be real, or are they going to revert back to being a four-win New Orleans Saints team? I'm not a Tyler Shuck guy myself.
0: Okay. Rick Lieber's with us here on Cofield & Company on ESPN Las Vegas, ESPN Reno. Eagles and Philly are playing on Thanksgiving. That's been announced. That is a Cowboy line at 1.5 as a favorite. Was that the original number, or did this one get bet through from one side to the other?
1: No, that it's been that way.
0: Okay.
1: The Cowboys opened up. I believe they opened to 1, as a matter of fact, and got bet up to 1.5. Right. I think the Cowboys are going to get a lot of pub this year, undeservedly. I really do. I think people think with Pickens and CeeDee Lamb and Dak being healthy that they're going to do something that they haven't done. I mean, I don't know. I laugh every time we get a Cowboys Super Bowl bet. I just thank people for the donation. I really don't get it. I don't understand, and I think the Eagles are still loaded. You're getting a 1.5 with the Eagles on Thanksgiving. I'm kind of going, okay, I'll probably end up taking it. But I'll tell you, Steve, one of the games I am intrigued with, not to revert back, but yeah. I'm really excited about the September 17th game at Buffalo. They open their new stadium. It's the Detroit Lions, who I think are going to be much better this year. I like the Lions in the NFC because they have a fourth-place schedule. I think this is the kind of games I want. They're not division games, but we have two quality teams playing each other. A little ceremony because of the new stadium in Buffalo that looks unbelievable. But I think that's probably the best game that's been announced so far is Detroit at Buffalo. That's going to be an awesome game to see at 5:15 at night.
0: We got less than 90 seconds left, Ray Cleaver, so let's get to some hockey here real briefly. Knights are 170. Against the Ducks. What do you think?
1: Well, here's my thing. I just looked up this morning. Without Mark Stone, The Knights are 8-15. 8 wins, 15 losses without Mark Stone. Stoney's not playing tonight. I have to say, it's going to take every ounce of effort, and I love the Knights. But I think tonight they could be in trouble, and I think the Ducks might just get the series lead tonight. I hope not. I really do. I hope the Knights win. Very interested in the outcome of this game because I think the winner of this game is going to win the series. So we'll see. But without Stoney, things are a little bit different. They're missing their captain.
0: Last thing to mention, college football games are coming out. You got 8 games up on William Hill, and also we get season wins.
1: Yeah, there's every college football team outside of the Pac-12, because we haven't got full schedules there yet, but every college team has season win totals up on the William Hill app. Go to the app. You can go on South Alabama, Sacramento State, UNLV, whoever you want to go on. You can take a peek. I think the listeners would enjoy going through and seeing who's supposed to be good and who isn't. And we'll see what happens. I'm a big fan on UNLV over this year, so we'll see what happens.
0: All right. Love the aggression. Ray, we appreciate it. We'll talk to you, buddy.
1: Have a great day.
0: There he is, Ray Cleaver, William Hill. Yeah, over-under for UNLV is 7.5 wins. It's already minus 170, minus Ooh. 170 on the over.
2: Wow. What do you think?
0: I wouldn't bet 170, but I think they'll go over. I will, you know, I will say that people who think that they're going unbeaten and 11 or 10 wins is easy, it's not going to be easy. They won a lot of close games last year, and they had a lot of games where they get off to slow starts and made really good comebacks. They've had 3 good years of that. Can they keep it going? I don't know, but 7.5 certainly is manageable. But the odds maker saying, be careful.
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1: We just spoke to Ray Cleaver from Reno. We will be super aggressive with their football numbers, both college and the NFL. As games are coming out in the NFL, the big release is on Thursday, but they're posting the games immediately. So we'll go through some of the numbers because we covered about four of the eight games that are out so far. When you go to the William Hill mobile app, you can take advantage of the spring cash bonus with the William Hill Cash Rewards Program. 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So make sure you download the William Hill mobile app. As I said, football season is already rocking and rolling with William Hill. You can sign up today and then opt in for spring rewards to see participating locations around Las Vegas and the state of Nevada, Northern Nevada, of course, included as well, williamhill.us. So the latest game on the season slate that is out is Thanksgiving. As I mentioned, the Cowboys are 1.5 against the Eagles. Cincinnati and Atlanta is now on the board for November 8th. Cincinnati's 3.5. Atlanta's a dog in that one at +3.5. You have any thoughts on Cincy or Atlanta? Atlanta obviously changing regimes, going with new looks at quarterback. Will Tua actually have his career bounce back with Stefanski?
2: No thoughts. Yes, a little bit of a career bump.
1: And by the way, that game is in Madrid, so that's why we have the information on that one. That is week 9, Madrid.
2: I'll be honest with you, Steve. I am outside of certain season totals, college or pro, like just random. I'm not big on game lines this early in the season.
1: I don't know that I would bet them.
2: Opinion.
1: I do believe what I said to Ray, though, that I think this is going to be a rough season for the Steelers. While I like Mike McCarthy, I don't think it was a terrible hire. I think they're going to have to make some hard decisions middle of the season about moving on with some of their veterans. While they can still get something for them, T.J. Watt will be amazingly coveted at that point. I don't understand why they're not just turning the page. And I do like Tyler Shuck, and I do like where the Saints are going. So that one was a dog spot for the Saints, +1.5. But keep going.
2: Which week is the Bengals-Falcons that you brought up?
1: That's week 9.
2: Okay,
1: so
2: week
1: November
2: 9.
1: 5th, so, November 5th to the 9th. The game's on November 8th.
2: So my immediate thought would get thrown out the window, because I was going to say, if it's like early in the season and you're still trying to build around what's now a new regime, new system, new quarterback, you know, try to put everything together against a veteran team like the Bengals. It's constantly in the conversation going into each season, is now one of the AFC teams to watch, a contender, is this the year, blah, blah, blah. I would go with that. But by week 9, who knows what's going to happen with injuries, if the Falcons are going to blend together, the chemistry. So it's hard to say with lines like that, and I don't know if I would put my money out there. But off the top of my head, right off the bat, I'm going to say the Bengals, just because.
1: I'll say for win total, if I was looking at a number, and maybe I'm being fooled a little bit here, the fact that the NFL is leaking all the Cowboy games because the Cowboys are in prime time so much. The Cowboys schedule is tough, and they do have a spot now that's official in Rio. Mm-hmm. Baltimore is going to take on the Cowboys, and in that one, the Cowboys are actually dogs against the Ravens. Ravens are always very respected by the books and the power ratings.
2: Just the Willy Bowl?
1: I don't know. Have you made the decision or not? Are you going officially to the Ravens? No. Is it the Willy Bowl? Whoever wins it gets your fan allegiance?
2: That's
1: a turning point.
2: What week is that in?
1: That is early. It's week 3.
2: Could that be the Willy Bowl? I don't know, Steve, but it's definitely the AFC, NFC, my teams going at it. So, I don't know.
1: You don't have to know right now. That's fine.
2: It's just early. I just find it very fascinating, and I get it. There are some that are just antsy. They can't wait. They've been hyped up. They went through the combine. They go through the draft. The NFL fandom, which we've discussed since the Raiders arrived, just how much people are... The NFL never stops. When it hits your city and you become an NFL city, you learn that the NFL never stops. It's always going. So I get it. The bettors out there want to have action. Right now, I'm not interested.
1: Jesse Minter, first-time head coach in the NFL, and the Ravens are posting William Hill has an 11.5 win total.
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17: Gambler's Bonus hits again. On April 26th, Deborah hit four fours, clearing her Gambler's Bonus four-of-a-kind bingo card for over $14,000. 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
1: Lots of Lakers talk coming up around 5:30 with Arash Markazi from the Sporting Tribune. More NFL updates on the schedule. We're just going through some of the numbers that William Hill has posted for the 8 or 9 NFL games that are out. The full schedule comes out on Thursday. It'll be a big day as we talk about the Raiders' full schedule and when Mendoza should play, will play, could play. We're heading towards A's baseball here on the LV Sports Network. We're part of 4 sports stations, so here on ESPN Las Vegas, we will have the A's game tonight and tomorrow as the Cardinals are in Sacramento for the beginning of a 3-game series. Tonight, Pallante and Springs. So Springs has been okay on the season. Overall numbers, 3.89 ERA, 39 Ks in 44 innings, good control. He's just been a little uneven in terms of what he's turned out, so hopefully the A's can get back to the winning ways. I think it's been a great start. At the quarter pole, they're 21-19. They just took 2 out of 3 against the Orioles, so, you know, stupid saying, but every one of these series, you take 2 out of 3, you're going to be in really good shape. They're not taking 2 out of 3 on average, but I think it's been a good start to the season.
2: It has, and it's a good thing that their offense is doing what it's doing.
1: By the way, the offense is beat up because Jacob Wilson just went on the DL. Bolte's up officially. So Henry Bolte, number 5 prospect, who's been with the Aviators, so that's good news.
2: Going into tonight, they're ranked 7th with 249 batting average, 6th in the league, 400 slugging percentage. And you know what I noticed is they're not in the top 10 in runs scored, so they're manufacturing what they're doing and getting it done, you know, doing just enough offensively, getting those, like I said, manufactured runs to hold leads. But their pitching has allowed, or they're ranked 22nd, staff ERA of 4.42. They've allowed the 7th most home runs in baseball, and they have the 6th worst bullpen, 4.67. So I think somewhere or another, if they can improve their run production and get a little better pitching, you could see them distance themselves in the AL West.
1: So I think when they get here in 2028, they have a chance to have immediately a top 5 athlete of all the professional athletes in Las Vegas in Nick Kurtz.
2: Mm-hmm.
1: Now, he's got to get back closer to what he did a year ago. This year, he's off to a good start, not an unreal start. He's hitting .260, 5 homers, 20 ribs. His on-base percentage is really good, had that walk streak, so he's got an OBP of 414. But guess what? That doesn't turn the ladies on or the guys on. We all dig the long ball, not
2: chicks
1: just the chicks.
2: Yeah, chicks.
1: Well, I was trying to be more equal opportunity.
2: Solid.
1: I think Kurtz is going to be a megastar. If he turns out to be a 30-homer, 110 rib guy with a .290 average, lots of walks, he's going to be a really good player. He's got some players to live up to. We'll see what Mendoza is in 2028. I don't know that Max Crosby will still be here, but he's one of the megastars. You would assume that Asia Wilson is still playing and playing well. She's very much blown up on the magazine circuit.
2: Yeah.
1: Vanity Fair decided to do a sports edition. By the way, that's where that Lane Kiffin stuff was about Mississippi sucks and is racist. He didn't say that, but that's the conclusion that comes out of it. What do you think about Asia gracing another cover of a mag?
2: I think she's tired of being asked about it. I think she had one heck of an off season again in terms of being traipsed all over the world, probably. Just with the, you know, we just saw her with the Met Gala all in gold, right?
1: Right.
2: And, you know, I was out at the facility the 2 days before the T-Mobile game. I think it was Wednesday, 3 days before.
1: Right.
2: And somebody asked her, you know, I made mention to her. I said, Asia, by the way, fantastic. You look great. Congratulations. And she said, thank you. I appreciate it. And another reporter, leave it alone, just said, can we start there? She said, can we not? Really?
1: What does that mean?
2: Can we start there with, you know, just to ask you about that? Do you mind if we ask you about the Met Gala and that night and what it meant to you? You know, she just wanted to ask about that night and the clothes and the this. And Asia goes, I'm really so tired of it. And you could just tell the look in her eye, the facial expression and the body language that, can we just talk about WNBA? Maybe that had something to do with, who knows, on opening night. You know what I mean? Remember the famous, not famous, the notorious quote of Becky a few years ago? She was like, I don't know, all these teams are coming in gunning for us. They seem to be playing. In the meantime, I got players that spent the offseason in commercials and on stage and touring all over the place. And she kind of alluded to, hey, these teams were getting ready for during the offseason.
1: Can I tackle something here?
2: Sure.
1: So that's good to hear, because the media day that I went to, all I wanted to do was ask about basketball, and people were asking about everything else. And I actually was like, wait, am I not supposed to ask about basketball? What do the Aces want? What do they want for their players? Because I know of at least one person who's a hardcore sports person who cannot get an answer from them on just coming out to the games and getting a credential. So what's the deal? What do they want?
2: The Aces themselves organization?
1: Do they want – sorry, not all content creators are jabronis, but do they want people who are looking for clicks – on the stuff outside of the
2: no, I think
1: realm,
2: I think
1: they
2: I think,
1: want they want people out there who actually want to talk basketball.
2: I think once media day is over, once you're dialed in, I think that's all they really want to talk about. I had a one-on-one with Kennedy Carter right before the game on Saturday at T-Mobile, and And I was, and all I wanted was video, just so we could do video, and I could promote the story with video. And she declined. She was like, if we don't have, please, I don't. She told the PR, she said, I'd rather just do audio. I was like, hey, I'm cool with that. That's fine. Yeah. So she's not worried about, they just want to talk basketball. They just want to talk. And Kennedy, she was cool. She's cool. I got 3-4 questions out of her. They didn't rush me. She was fine. And that was it. So I think at this point they just want to talk basketball. I don't think they're worried about clicks. They'll get their own clicks. And you know what else? Hey, the teams themselves are doing the clickbait stuff. The teams themselves are doing the rapid fire questions. They have their own social media team because that's become the big, I mean, that's a high paying job. Coming out of college, you can get a job with the pro team doing social media. And doing rapid fire questions. They're coming out of practice. They're coming out of the locker room. They're walking into their facility and they put a whiteboard up. And as they're walking down the hallway to enter the facility, this is not just the Aces. This is all teams. And there's a question of the day. And they're sitting there with their camera taping it. And then they edit it together. And it's one question of the day. And the fans are eating it up. So I did my very first of the annual You Don't Say with Nalissa Smith. And it's on TikTok right now. So, I mean.
1: So on this, on the type of coverage WNBA gets on this front,
2: yeah,
1: I believe that AZ Fudd, Paige Becker's relationship is a basketball topic. The wings don't believe that. Becker's doesn't believe that. Listen to Fox Sports Radio talking about AZ Fudd out of the gates, and they do play tonight, so it's going to be interesting to see how they use AZ Fudd, how many minutes she gets, and how productive she is.
20: There's a story that is not being talked about. It's not Caitlin Clark missing the shot late that could have tied it. It's not Paige Beckers missing the free throws that could have sealed the deal. Mm-hmm. It's not Kelsey Mitchell missing the three. Mm-hmm. Do you know what AZ Fudd did in her WNBA
21: debut? She didn't do anything.
20: 18 minutes, 3 points.
1: Okay. So 18 minutes and 3 points. Was she injured?
2: No. Not that I know of.
1: They play tonight. They start up here in 10 minutes. What is going to be her role early in the season? I mean, is this going to be a theme where we can jump on this and go, hey, this person was the number one pick? Why aren't we seeing Olivia Miles-like production? And again, Miles has only played one game, but she did have 21 in her debut.
2: For the Minnesota Lynx, which are missing, arguably, the second best, third best player in the league, Nafisa Collier, correct? Okay. Arguably, without a doubt, in my mind, when she's on, the most dangerous scorer from anywhere on the court plays for the Dallas Wings. You know who that is?
1: Mm-hmm.
2: Who? It's Erika Ogunbowale.
1: Mm-hmm.
2: Now you have Paige Beckers, second-year player, reigning Rookie of the Year champion.
1: Right.
2: AZ Fudd shouldn't have to worry about coming out and scoring points. Sorry. Now, I get it. I get the narrative. She's the number one overall pick. She did nothing. And as you worded it, or I don't know where this came, but sets dubious WNBA record with lowest scoring debut by top pick. Okay, makes sense. But I'm not sure that AZ Fudd is the top pick that they need her to be in terms of the scoring points. They have arguably, as I said, a national champion from Notre Dame who, don't forget, hit that crazy game-winning shot, knocked out South Carolina. Was it South Carolina or was it UConn? They upset that year that Ogunbowale hit the shot and Kobe called her. Anyway, or tweeted about her. When you have those two, AZ Fudd doesn't have to do a lot of scoring. Just saying.
1: She played 18 minutes, though. Why isn't she playing 30-plus?
2: Oh, I don't know that. But because she's a role
1: Jose
2: player.
1: Fernandez, the coach said, keep doing what she's doing. It's her first year in the league. We've got 5 really talented backward players. Then why draft another backward player? When I look at the NBA mock drafts, you think people are going to double and triple up at the same position if they have dominant players?
2: I know where you're going with this.
1: Well, let's listen to FSR talk about it with Dan Byard and Monty.
20: This was the number one overall pick in the draft. And to go back to the point of the WNBA not wanting to talk about it, can we just admit that AZ Fudd went number one because she's in a relationship with Paige Beckers?
21: Yeah, I don't see the problem here. It was very evident.
20: What number one pick is coming off the bench for 3 points in a WNBA game?
1: Okay. This is a bit of an overreaction. It's only one game. And that's why I asked you, was she hurt? Like, let's give it 10 games and see what her role is.
2: Yeah.
1: Do I believe she was only picked number one because her girlfriend is on the team? No. But I did believe going into the draft, and I said this to you, that I thought Olivia Miles should be the number one pick.
2: Yes.
1: So I want to see how this plays out.
2: I don't, but go ahead.
1: So you're fine with her being a role player?
2: No, no, no.
1: But then you're really mad that people are going to bring up, why was she drafted? Was she drafted as a favorite of Paige Beckers?
2: No and no. Because you answered my question without me allowing to... I don't think Olivia... I thought Lauren Bett should have went number one.
1: Okay.
2: Because you even just said...
1: Which makes a lot of sense.
2: You even just said, well, if they have a strong bot cart, why would they go to another one? Exactly. So they don't need Olivia Miles either. Lauren Bett would have helped. Hmm? Okay. But, yes, 100%, I think that there were talks. Or, I don't think it was specifically Paige going in and saying, draft her because this is my lady. But I do think that... Hey, what should we do? Well, here's what she's going to bring. There was a selling point, and it's easy for her to sell them on her, but I don't necessarily think it was specifically because of that. It was Paige selling that, hey, we're reuniting this backcourt that worked at UConn. The problem is this isn't college, and that's not going to work and marry into the WNBA. But I do think that there is something to be said that those two are a couple, and that's the part of the reason it helped convince the front office, let's reunite these two. Look what they did in college. Look what could have been if Paige hadn't blown knees out in the two middle years of her college career. So 100%, there was a convincing of draft my girlfriend. But it wasn't just because that's her my girlfriend. It's because of what AZ Fudd is capable of doing. We're just not seeing it yet because that role's not needed on this team. Again, this is the WNBA. It's not UConn. Her role's different now. So... It's a very complex, tricky issue, and I don't think that she should have went number one to Dallas, though. No, I don't.
1: And Dallas was terrible last year, right?
2: Yes.
1: Okay, they didn't get the number one pick out of some trade from the past.
2: No, they do.
1: So we're arguing a 10-34 team drafted someone, but they have too much talent to draft them to play the player they drafted number one. It seems weird.
2: It does seem weird.
1: And again, but I'm not, I don't want to overreact. I don't want to overreact because of one game.
2: And we can't ask the questions, but the Dallas media can't ask those questions because...
1: Well, I mean, that's the original issue here is that I don't know why Dallas treated this like it was some big secret. What are you trying to hide? It appears they're trying to hide something. I don't think they are, but this was a terrible misstep.
3: Hey, it's Steve Cofield. This Thursday at 3 o'clock, we are going to tap the kegs of my own handcrafted spring pilsner while I do my show live from Nevada Brew Works in Boca Park. 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
1: 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Number, Matt Hoffman, Justin Watkins, and the team at Battleborn Injury Lawyers ready to help you out, give you advice. We'll be joined by Justin tomorrow, 766-1400. I just got to finish up on one thing with the AZ FUD storm that will be brewing. She was the number one pick in the WNBA draft. Her and Paige Beckers played together at UConn. They have a relationship that they've talked about openly. At the initial press conference for AZ FUD, a local veteran Dallas reporter who covers everything, Kevin Sherrington, asked, I thought, a very well-phrased question.
2: Respectable.
1: And the Dallas PR person jumps in and says, we're not going to be talking about personal issues at this press conference. That was 100% the wrong approach, and there are many